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3: We go to the bottom of the second here in North Little Rock, Arkansas. No score in the series opener between the Sod Poodles and the Arkansas Travelers as Junior Sanchez goes back to work. After striking out the side in the first, he dots a first pitch fastball to the outside edge for strike one to Hunter Fitzgerald. That's HFG Fitz hyphen Gerald. Season 01. Shoots it foul straight back and out of play. Hits foul ball brought to you by Country Auto Group for Sanchez, who struck out the side in order in the first. He doesn't have more than five strikeouts in any Amarillo start, so already three down as he throws a fastball outside to go to 1-2. So 5 Ks is the high watermark in a single start with Amarillo for Sanchez, and seems like he's well on track to break that tonight. The 1-2, swing and a miss, I'd say so. A fastball hacked at by Fitzgerald for strike three. Four hitters, four strikeouts for Sanchez, who has a chance to equal his season-high total in strikeouts in the first five hitters here for Boston Smith. In his first AB as a Seattle Mariner, Smith has had a whirlwind of the last 4 months. Left-handed swinging catcher swings at the first pitch and flies it into right center field for Jordan Lawler. The center fielder out there camps, and he did not make the catch. Oh, boy. Lawler dropped the ball, and Smith, in his first AB with the Travelers, reaches on the E8. I mean, that's just a routine fly ball that Lawler drops. I guess a little bit of rust out there for the big leaguer. First game since June 20th. He drops the fly ball. The pitch is low and away to Josh Caron for ball one. I mean, that's wild. I did not expect that to be the first base runner for Arkansas tonight. A dropped fly ball in center, and they have gone E8. The 1-0 pitch. Fastball in there to Caron. Another guy that the Sod Poodles did not see the first time these two teams faced off just less than a month ago. This is the 11th game for Caron. He's 7 for 30. Six of his seven hits are doubles. The 1-1 check swing. He did not go, says first base umpire Spencer Kim. A slider that just missed for Sanchez. It's 2-1. With Smith at first base, Sanchez throws home the 2-1 and gets strike two call. Outside edge with a fastball. I mean, I'm still just a little bit in shock that Lawler dropped the ball. Insane. 2-2. The pitch is outside. Well, Smith at first base was traded, of course, from the White Sox to the Mariners here at the deadline. But he was also traded from the Washington Nationals to the White Sox right before the season started. So traded right before the season started and then traded again at the deadline. Sanchez throws a 3-2 and strikes out Caron. A big looping slider away from a righty for strike three. And there it is. Junior Sanchez has already tied his career high with Amarillo with five strikeouts.

0: And he should be through the first two innings, 1-2-3 both times. Because of the error, Caleb Calley hits with Smith at first base and two down. First pitch, swing and a miss. Fastball on the upper inner corner past him. Calley is really scuffling with the bat right now. Since the All-Star break, he's 3-for-37. The 0-1, swing and a miss. Another fastball past him. This has to already be the high watermark for whiffs in a single start for Sanchez, who's known more as a guy that's going to pitch to some more contact. His strikeout rate is very much middle of the pack amongst minor league pitchers. But today he's had the swing and miss stuff and is one strike away from striking out the side again, and he does! A high heater past Calley, strike three, and Sanchez has six Ks and two zeros on the board to start the road trip in Arkansas. How about that on News Talk 940 AM?
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0: How about Junior Sanchez? Already a career high at the AA level. Six strikeouts through two scoreless innings. We go to the third. Nothing. Sod Poodles and Travelers. Although Amarillo did have some traffic with a couple of base hits in the second. They weren't able to score against Jason Ruffcorn. Faces 9-1-2 here. And zips in a first pitch fastball for strike one to Gene Walters. It's Walters, Tureen, and Lawler coming up. 9-1-2 for Amarillo. Switch hitter bats left and sees a fastball outside. 1-1. Well, it should have been 6-up and 6-down if not for Jordan Lawler shockingly dropping a routine fly ball in center in his first game back from rehab. The 1-1 outside to Gene, who steps after it but takes it away. With his bright yellow and red cleats and accessories, Gene Walters, known stylist. This is usually what he'll wear with the road unis. And on a 2-1, he takes another pitch outside. A cutter misses away from him. And it's 3-1 from Ruffcorn, who is starting this scheduled bullpen game for Arkansas. But the idea for him is to go as long as he possibly can. Down on the count, 3-1, and he throws a foul ball. Gene takes a big hack at a middle cutter and tips it back to the screen. It's foul ball brought to you by Country Auto Group, and it's 3-2 on Walters here to open the top of the third. Amarillo, a team that is 500, 25-25 at home, 7 over, 29-22 on the road, 54-47 overall as Gene swings and misses. A fastball past him for strike three for Ruffcorn's third K the first time through the Sod Poodle lineup. And he's already this time around doing much better than he did the first and only time so far he's faced the Soddies this season. And he gave up 7 earned runs in an inning and 2/3 in a relief outing in Hodgetown. So here's the top man, Christopher Tureen, with one out in the third, taking a fastball on the inside.

0: edge for strike one. Tureen bounced out to third to open the baseball game and has really struggled in the second half. The 0-1, swinging a little pop-up, guided foul out of play. He's OPSing just .542 since the break, but his best series offensively in the second half came against Arkansas. A pair of home runs in the games at Hodgetown. The 0-2, swinging a softly hit ground ball to shortstop to his left. Celestin scoops it up on the glove side, sets up and throws to first in time. Two quick outs for Ruffcorn here in the top of the third. And now here's Jordan Lawler with the bat for a second time. Swung at the first pitch he saw his first time and rolled over to third. Rehabbing a strained right hamstring that happened back on June 20th with the Diamondbacks. So far this season, he's only played 12 games with Arizona. Two different IL stints. And the first pitch this time is a cutter through the front door for strike one. And in the 12 major league games he's played this season, he's been great. Hitting .316 with an .856 OPS. The 0-1, swinging a little check swing roller to third. That's fair inside the bag for Cali, who throws on three hops across the first. This time Fitzgerald picks it. And the side is retired. 1-2-3 go the Saddies in the third. No score in Arkansas as we head bottom three on News Talk 940 AM.
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0: Junior Sanchez has already set a double-A career high with six punch-outs through the first two innings. There has been an out made on a ball in play so far for Arkansas, as we're still scoreless heading to the bottom of the third here in Dickie Stevens Park. Sammy Siani, the lefty, leads it off and checks the swing and went way too far around. Strike one. Well, no Sod Poodle ever has struck out eight in the first three innings to open a game. Bunch of guys with seven. Nobody has ever had eight Ks of the first three innings. As the pitch to Siani is a sinker that may have clipped the bottom of the ABS zone, but it's called a ball by Brian Laws, and it's 1-1. 8-9-1 coming up for the Travs here in the third. And on a 1-1, Siani swings and hits a deep fly ball to center. Lawler's on his way back. He's twisting around, and this time he does squeeze it. With the wind blowing in, the ball dies in front of the warning track, and that's just a graveyard out there in dead center for hitters here at this ballpark. If you want a chance, you got to hit the ball to right field to hit a home run, especially on nights like tonight when the wind is blowing straight in from center. It's a big American flag out there in left center that's pointed straight at home plate. Siani hit that ball well, 97 off the bat, but it ends up in Lawler's glove out there as Blake Rambusch checks a swing and did not go at a first pitch upstairs for ball one. So in order to set that record for strikeouts in the first three innings of the game, Sanchez has to K the next two outs. So Rambusch takes a pitch down to the dirt, and it's 2-0 on him. The last guy you want to walk. Top three in the Texas League in stolen bases, 34 of them. And he had nine in the series against the Sod Poodles.

0: 2-0 is ball three. Upstairs with a fastball. You know he's going to go when he gets to first base, so the best plan is to prevent him from getting to first base. Sanchez's 3-0 is down the middle. Called a strike, 3-1. Amarillo defense straight up. Outfielders playing probably deeper than they need to. 3-1 is there. Top shelf, 3-2. So good job by Sanchez to not give in and just give away a free pass. Rambush, who was with AAA Tacoma for a while, brought back to Arkansas for that series at Hodgetown. Now on a 3-2, he swings and golfs a little pop-up foul out of play. He'll hit the slanted roof and come back down into the seats where a guy kind of swats it away. Oh. And he almost is knocked down by the stanchions. 3-2 is ball four, up and away. And Rambush, who drew a walk against Sanchez in the start less than a month ago, draws another one here. And it's the first earned base runner of this game for the Travs, who also had a man aboard on an error in the second. So now it's the top man, Johnny Farmello, who was one of the six strikeout victims for Sanchez the first time through. Left-handed swinger sees a first pitch down in the dirt for ball one. Obviously, the Sod Poodles are paying close attention over there to Rambush at first. Now Sanchez covers his face with that blue glove. Looks over his left shoulder. Rambush runs. Pitch is swung at and missed. Barriga rips to second on the money, and Rambush is out. Perfect throw for Barriga. Rambush got hosed, brought to you by Austin Hose, and there's two down. Tureen with the tag, caught stealing 2-6 if you're scoring at home. And Sanchez won't get that 8 strikeout threshold to the first three innings, but I don't think he much cares, as his pitch is hacked at and missed by Farmello. A curveball, and it's 1-2 now in a scoreless game with two down in the bottom of the third. Sanchez has been in total command of this game so far, about to throw his 45th pitch. Home on 1-2, and it's up and in. Fastball misses to the lefty, and it's 2-2. For Farmello, the sixth best Mariners prospect according to the pipeline. Pitch called strike three. Fastball there, Farmello frozen. Give Junior Sanchez 7 Ks in 3 scoreless innings in Little Rock on News Talk 940 AM.
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0: We speed to the top of the fourth inning here in this Tuesday series opener in North Little Rock. No score, Soddies and Travelers. They split 6 games at Hodgetown in July, and now they

0: going here for the final six of the season series and a rematch of the 2023 Texas League Championship Series, won by Amarillo. 3, 4, and 5 coming up for the Saudis against Jason Ruffcorn. The starting pitcher in his first career double-A start faces Hansel Luis and throws a fastball outside for ball one. Well, this is supposed to be a bullpen game for Arkansas, but you heard me say last inning that the Traps are going to let Ruffcorn go as long as he can. That was his 43rd pitch of this start, and his 44th is popped up by Luis. Shallow center field. Farmelo comes in, and he calls off the left fielder Ciani standing right there in the shade. He stops and makes the catch. For the first out is our Blueprint to the Bigs report is brought to you by Yellow House Machinery, your local John Deere construction equipment dealer for over 60 years. Nothing runs like a deer. Our friend Jose Cabrera was named the PCL Pitcher of the Week yesterday following a start on August 2nd where he tossed 5 shutout innings while allowing only one hit and striking out 6 Round Rock batters. Cabrera, the PCL Pitcher of the Week. That's your Blueprint to the Bigs report brought to you by Yellow House Machinery. First pitch to Ben McLaughlin's down to the dirt for ball one. Ben hit an infield single to third his first time. One of 2 Amarillo hits against Ruffcorn so far, but no runs. And now the next one is hit well into the air to left center field for Ciani. He's on the move, and he does run it down in the gap to make the catch. Hit hard by Ben, 95 off the bat, but wrong direction to go here at the massive Dickie Stevens Park. And there's quickly 2 down for Ruffcorn. Well, it's a Arkansas bullpen that is a little bit shorthanded right now. So if Ruffcorn can give them at least 4, if not 5 innings in this start, that would be huge for the Travs as Drew Jones is in and swings and misses at a first pitch fastball for strike one. Jones struck out swinging his first time, one of 3 Ruffcorn Ks. And the pitch is outside. Changeup misses. And it's 1-1 on Jones. 8 hits, 8 RBI, including 2 walk-off hits last week against the Missions. And on a 1-1, he sees the ball go to the backstop, tipping off the glove of Boston Smith. And it's 2-1 as ball boy will go out there and retrieve it. Jones with his gray batting gloves and royal blue sleeve on his right arm swings, and it's a line shot right center. This is down for a base hit, rolling past Farmelo to the wall as Jones will watch Rambush finally pick it up on the warning track and coast into second with a 2-out double. It's a double brought to you by Bank of America. Give Drew a dozen 2 base hits on the season now. Well, he saw his 15-game hitting streak ended on Saturday. But he had a couple hits, including the winning swing on Sunday, and now starting a new hitting streak here with a double in Little Rock. And that'll bring the pitching coach Cameron Ming out of the first base dugout to talk with Ruffcorn here with Angel Ortiz coming up with 2 down. No score, Saudis and the Travs. Amarillo 28-22, 6 over 500 when they score first. Saudi's still over 500, 26-25 when the opponent scores first, but the winning percentage significantly higher when Amarillo's on the board first. And of course, the four-run threshold so important for the Saudis. Amarillo 46-23, a whole 23 games over 500 when they score 4 or more runs in a game. Really is simple. Get to 4, the Saudis win 2/3 of the time. Angel Ortiz swings at the first pitch and rolls a ground ball to second for Pagliarini, who scoops it up, tosses to first in time. Side retired. A 2-out double for Jones is left on base. We're still scoreless in North Little Rock on News Talk 940 AM.
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3: Junior Sanchez has already set a double-A career high with 7 Ks through the first 3 scoreless innings. He is not allowed a hit. He's walked one. There's been one base runner due to error. And we are still nothing as we go to the bottom of the fourth here at Dickie Stevens Park. Third to last road trip of the regular season for Amarillo here at the home of the Travelers. 2, 3, and 4 coming up. Feldon Celestin, the 20-year-old infield prospect, takes Sanchez's first pitch curveball down to the dirt for ball one. Celestin, Pagliarini, and Fitzgerald, 2, 3, and 4, all three of whom will hit left against the righty Sanchez. The switch hitter Celestin on a 1-0 taps a ball foul. Back to the screen. 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It's 1-1 on Celestin. Third best prospect for the Mariners after Kate Anderson and Ryan Sloan, both of whom will pitch later this week for Arkansas. The 1-1. Fastball on the outside edge, called a strike. Celestin pointed away as if to say, that's outside, but I do think it clipped the outside of the ABS zone, so a correct call for Laws. And now Sanchez on a 1-2. Gets a bouncing ball right side. First baseman McLaughlin circles it up, flips to Sanchez covering. And Celestin is 0-2 to start this game. Well, Sanchez continues his massive road success. Came in with the third best mark in AA baseball away from his home ballpark since joining the Sod Poodles back on June 10th in Springfield. Came in with a 2.18 ERA in 20 2/3 innings away from Hodgetown. As he walks off the mound, and now will climb back on to face Charlie Pagliarini, who took a call third his first time. Left-handed swinger bounces another one right side, this time to the second baseman Walters, who plays the big hop, stops and flips to first in time, and there's quickly two down. Well, the start began with Sanchez striking everyone out, but now he's getting some early contact. This has been ultra-efficient, 51 pitches in. He's one out away from completing 4 scoreless innings against the big, powerful lefty Hunter Fitzgerald digging in. Fitzgerald struck out swinging at a high heater his first time, and this time swings and pulls another one on the ground to second base for Walters from the outfield grass, flips to first, side retired in 6 pitches for Sanchez. 1-2-3 for the fourth. 4 scoreless innings for Junior. We go to the fifth on News Talk 940 AM.
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2: We are moving at warp speed through this series opener in North Little Rock between the Sod Poodles and the Arkansas Travelers. No score as we go to the top of the fifth inning. Less than 1 hour in. It's the bottom third of the lineup coming up for Amarillo. Still against the starter, Jason Ruffcorn, in his first career Double-A start. Has thrown 4 scoreless innings. He's scattered 3 hits. He's got 3 strikeouts and no walks. So this has been a great effort for him to start what was supposed to be a bullpen game for the Travs. So far, it's been a Ruffcorn game. As he faces Alberto Barriga, who swings and hits a little two-hopping ground ball to second. On the left field side of second, Pagliarini picks it up and throws him out by a step. Great play by Pagliarini there on a long way to go for the second baseman. And it's one pitch and one out for Ruffcorn here. This is already by far his longest outing of the season. His previous long was 3 1/3 innings pitched in a relief outing back in June. But he's thrown now 52 pitches to get the first out here in the fifth. Now he faces Trent Youngblood. Left-handed swinger. Takes a first pitch cutter upstairs for ball one. Youngblood rolled over to shortstop his first time with 2 men on base in the second. And the next one's outside again. Second straight miss with a cutter, and it's 2-0. For Youngblood, who's hitting .262, and this is 13th Sod Poodle game. Another one of those guys promoted to Double-A post-All-Star break. The 2-0 slapped foul. It's a foul ball brought to you by Country Auto Group off the back of the home plate screen. And the pitch, line drive, left field side. Ciani on the move. He does run it down into the gap. Well, we're learning the hard way here that baseballs are always going to be caught out there in center and left for the Soddies. And there's quickly 2 down here as we check in on our Reed Beverage scoreboard update here. Fresh series throughout the Texas League on a Tuesday. Corpus Christi hosting Tulsa this week. That's the Sod Poodles' biggest competition in the second half right now. As Gene Walters sees a first pitch breaking ball for strike one. But the Hooks have the upper hand right now. They lead 4-1 over Tulsa in the bottom of the third. 0-1 on Walters, and the pitch is fouled back. And now Ruffcorn is one strike away from completing 5 shutout innings in what is supposed to be a 3-4 inning start to begin a bullpen game. But the Travs and manager Rich Thompson just leaving him out there. I would too. San Antonio leads Springfield 1-0 in the top of the second as our two friends Daniel and Sandro join the Cardinals today. The 0-2, it's outside to Walters. Midland hosting Frisco this week. The Rockhounds lead the Rough Riders 3-2 in the bottom of the third in what was a double homestand for Midland. They played Arkansas last week. The 1-2, Gene holds back a swing. They'll appeal the third, but he definitely did not. And Caleb George agrees down there. It's 2-2. There's a right-hander throwing in the Travelers' bullpen, but so far, the bullpen services have not been needed. Ruffcorn's 2-2. It's outside to Gene. Ball 3. Elsewhere, Northwest Arkansas, just about 2 hours up the road in Springdale, hosting Wichita this week, and the Naturals lead the wind surge 2-0 in the second. It's your Reed Beverage scoreboard update. Here's a 3-2 to Gene. Swing and a deep drive to left. Ciani's moving back, but he's got time and room. Backpedaling in front of the warning track to stop and make the catch to retire the side. 5 scoreless innings for Jason Ruffcorn to start a bullpen game. Not much of a bullpen game now as we're halfway home scoreless on News Talk 940 AM.
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4: So far, so great for Junior Sanchez through four shutout innings. He's faced one over the minimum, and that's only because of an error made in center field by Jordan Lawler. We're scoreless, though, going to the bottom of the fifth here in North Little Rock as Boston Smith, the newest traveler, swings at Sanchez's first pitch fastball and fouls it back over our heads in the press box for strike one. Three hits in this baseball game, all of them belong to the Sod Poodles. Two base runners for the Travelers, the error in the second, and then a walk to Blake Rambush in the third, but he was caught stealing. The 0-1, Smith swings and elevates a deep fly ball into right center field. Jones is there. Right fielder Drew Jones in front of the warning track stops and makes the catch. Well, Smith, who was traded from the White Sox to the Mariners at the deadline, is now 0-for-2 in his first Travelers game, but he was the one that hit that ball to center that Lawler dropped his first time. No such luck with Jones this time, and Sanchez has the first out on the board here in the fifth, just 54 pitches into this start. Now he faces the right-hander Josh Caron. That's K-A-R-O-N with a first pitch swing and a pop-up, first base side, and it'll fade into the seats foul. On a foul ball brought to you by Country Auto Group. Here at Dickey Stevens Park, the home of the Arkansas Travelers since 2007, pitches up and in. Opened April 12, 2007. Most of it was publicly funded, over 80%, as the pitch is punched through the right side. It's the first base hit of the game for the Travelers for Josh Caron. Just a slow little opposite field ground ball past the reach of McLaughlin, and really no chance for either of the defenders over there to pick it up. So the no-hit bid ends 4 1/3 innings in for Sanchez. So there's a baseball on the field there. I think they were discarding the ball and they didn't realize it. It was sitting out there. Right there on the St. Vincent logo, painted on both sides of home plate here at Dickey Stevens. Here's Caleb Calley now. A strikeout victim his first time. Runner goes from first. First pitch is upstairs. Barriga rips another throw, not in time. Caron gets off of first and steals the base. Just his second with the Travs, but he was aggressive. A first pitch go, and he moves himself into scoring position here. With one out in the bottom of the fifth. Here's the 1-0 pitch to the former Razorback, Cali. Swing and a line shot left field side. This is trouble and down, and will open the scoring for Arkansas. Caron speeds around third, will go to second, and the throw to second is not in time. Cali safe. That was a close play at second. I was watching the runner Caron score. I didn't even realize Cali was going to second on a ball that kind of dunked down in front of Youngblood. He hits another double. Arkansas is leading the world in doubles since the All-Star break. That's the 43rd two-base hit for the Travs since the break. It's the most

0: the Miners by a lot. So the first two hits score the game's first run. Single, stolen base, and then a double. Just goes to show you how costly it is when a pitcher is not paying attention to a runner on the first pitch. Gives him a free base and a free run, essentially, as Sammy Siani swings and misses at a first pitch fastball for strike one. Siani flew out to pretty deep center his first time, but this large ballpark in North Little Rock held the baseball. The 0-1. It's outside. 1-1 on Siani. Former high draft pick of the Pittsburgh Pirates. It just didn't work out for him. He was the 34th overall pick in the 2019 draft out of William Penn High School in Philadelphia. 1-1. It's a fastball outside. But he was released ultimately, or I should say not re-signed by Pittsburgh after the 2025 season. He elected free agency and then signed with the Mariners about a month later. Second chance here with Seattle. And now Sanchez sets up. The 2-1. Fastball hit in the air again to center, pushing Lawler back. He's in front of the warning track and wall, and he spins around and makes the catch with his feet in front of the 400 sign in dead center. Callie will tag and go to third. Another deep flyout for Siani. These are probably home runs at Hodgetown or maybe other Texas League ballparks as well, but not this one. And there's two down now in the fifth with the Travelers leading 1-0. The first two hits of the game for Arkansas has scored the game's first run. Now here's Blake Rambusch. Walked and was caught stealing his first time. Sanchez throws with the man at third. A cutter that looked good and was good. Touched the bottom of the zone. More than touched it. Over half the baseball's in the ABS zone, and it's called a ball. Just some moments where you wish you had the challenge system here in AA. The 1-0. Well, that cutter's fully in the strike zone, but it's dropped by Barriga. So you can't really blame the home plate umpire there on a pitch that touched the lower inner corner. But it's 2-0. Sanchez sets up, holds that glove next to his right cheek, and throws home a strike. Third straight cutter, this one at the top of the zone to Rambusch, and he gets the call. Sanchez with the man at third and two down, throws the 2-1. Swing and a deep fly ball to right field, but Jones is there into the gap, backing up. He stops and makes the catch. And the side is retired. But the first two hits for the Travelers score the game's first run. It's 1-0 Arkansas as we go to the sixth on News Talk 940 AM.
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2: So the bullpen game officially begins for the Arkansas Travelers, but not after five shutout innings for the starter, Jason Ruffcorn. Our call to the bullpen is brought to you by Rosa's Cafe and Tortilla Factory here at Dickey Stevens Park. It's Arkansas 1 and Amarillo nothing. The first two hits of the game for the Travelers score the game's first run in the bottom of the fifth. And in the top of the sixth, it's the top of the lineup coming up for Amarillo against the 27-year-old right-hander Jimmy Kingsbury. From Philadelphia, Pennsylvania, he makes his 31st appearance this season with the Travs. And faces the top of the lineup. Christopher Terrien takes the first pitch inside for ball one. 1-0 Arkansas. This is News Talk 940 AM. I'm Eric Bach. So glad to have you in on a Tuesday here off the banks of the Arkansas River. The 1-0. Swinging a bouncing ball foul into the third base dugout by Terrien, who homered off Kingsbury the last time these two teams linked up at Hodgetown. In fact, the two pitchers that have thrown today are the two that Terrien homered off of, Ruffcorn and now Kingsbury, who throws his 1-1, and there's a little check swing tamper foul brought to you by Country Auto Group near the first base dugout. It's 1-2 from Kingsbury, who's got an ERA near 5 in 42 innings this season. He's only allowed four home runs, two of the four in one of his outings at Hodgetown. Junior Franco also got him that Amarillo night. The 1-2 is a breaking ball low and away. 2-2 on Terrien, who's 0-2 with a couple of balls on the ground. 1-3 and 1-shortstop to start this road trip. So Amarillo tries to score. 2-2. Fastball hit well. Left field side, Ciani's chasing. He's looking. It burns him over his head. Two hops off the base of the wall as Terrien will coast to second with a leadoff double. He gets Kingsbury again, and the tying runs at second for the Saudis on a second double tonight, brought to you by Bank of America. It's the first time the Saudis have gotten a base hit to lead off an inning tonight, and Terrien picks up another double, his 15th of the season, and a ball hit 102 off the bat. Got it over the left fielder Ciani's head. Two hops off the base of the fence, off the UAMS health sign in left center field. And now it's a chance for Jordan Lawler to get this game tied. 0-2 to start this rehab assignment with Amarillo, and the pitch is swung at and grounded to third on the backhand. Cali picks it up inside the line. He'll throw across to first in time, but Terrien does scamper to third after the throw. Well, that's a ball that looked like it was going to get down the line. A great backhanded play just inside it by Cali. Ultimately, Lawler does get Terrien to third, and the tying run is at third base with one out here in the sixth for Hansel Luis. Infield comes in for the Travs in a 1-0 game. Switch hitter batting left. The pitch is a breaking ball that stays up and away. Slow one at 77. It's ball one from Kingsbury. Originally a 17th round pick out of Villanova. Played collegiately in his hometown of Philly. Not a 1-0. He throws one way inside. Luis dusted back on a fastball, and it's 2-0. One to nothing Arkansas. Terrien, the tying run, leads off of third. And on a 2-0, Luis grounds one foul up the first baseline. It bounces off the front of the Travs' home dugout and settles right there on the warning track. So home plate umpire Laws will walk the baseball out to Kingsbury. I think maybe the catcher Smith got a little piece of Luis's bat there on the backswing. Count 2-1 now. They swing over to the pull side for the lefty Luis. And on a 2-1, he takes ball three. Sinker that can't quite find its way back to the inside edge. And it's 3-1. Luis has 56 RBI this season. And on a 3-1, make it 57. That's a line shot down into right center field for the tie for the Saudis. double cashes in. Luis drives in.

0: Andrew Jones. So Kingsbury, the first reliever, immediately allows the Saudis to score. First pitch to Ben. Swing and another ball belted up the right center field gap for a base hit. Luis will turn around second and head for third. He's there standing. And three hits for the Saudis have set Amarillo up to take the lead here in the sixth. They're cornered up for Jones coming up. McLaughlin's got a multi-hit game, and we said this last week, it bears repeating. He was so good for the first couple months of the season offensively. Had really slow months overall in June and July, but is off to a much better start here in August, and that continues with a multi-hit game here to open this series in Arkansas. So the pitching coach Ming will go out there and discuss with Kingsbury. So the Saudis look for their 30th road victory of the season tonight. If Amarillo wins this game, they'd be 30-22 away from Hodgetown. It's the second best road winning percentage in the Texas League behind Tulsa, which has the best overall record in the Texas League. 6 weeks left in the season. Three home, three road. As now Jones is in. Was so clutch last week at home and sees a first pitch breaking ball called a strike at the top shelf. Jones is a 313 hitter with an 829 OPS with men in scoring position this season. It's when he's been at his very best. Kingsbury sets up with the glove away from his body to throw an 0-1 that Jones cracks in the air to left. Ciani charges in, makes the catch. Luis is going to try it. Sprinting home. Throw comes all the way through, not in time. It's another sac fly, an RBI for Jones, and the Amarillo Sod Poodles have taken the lead in the sixth, 2-1. Jones picks up another RBI, his 43rd of the year. He had two sac flies in Sunday's game. And now the Saudis lead. For the first time, they answer the Arkansas run in the fifth with two of their own here in the sixth. And now two down for Angel Ortiz. The DH for the Saudis is 0-2. Left-handed swinger shows bunt, pulls it back, and sees a fastball outside for ball one. We saw Ortiz bunt for a hit a couple different times last week with the infield back. Cali at third, a couple steps tighter to the plate, but still well off the line and a few steps behind the baseline for a 1-0 that Ortiz takes low. A sinker misses. So the starter Ruffcorn's five-inning shutout effort is immediately squandered by the bullpen. And Sanchez on the other side has shown no signs of slowing down. 2-0, the pitch is fouled back. Ortiz took a big rip at a middle cutter and just missed it. It's 2-1. The pitch, swing and a bouncing ball foul, skipping past JDV down the first baseline. It's another foul ball brought to you by Country Auto Group. As Rambush will run it down in the right field corner. For an Arkansas team that's six back of Springfield in the second half, they won the series at Midland last week 4-2. They lost the first and last ones and won the middle four. 2-2, the pitch. Ortiz swings and misses. Foul tip to sinker into the glove for strike three. But damage done. The Saudis strike for two and lead 2-1 going to the bottom of the sixth on News Talk 940 AM.
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3: Sunnies have taken their first lead of this baseball game to open the sixth gamer in Arkansas. Three hits and two runs in the top of the sixth for the Soddies have made it 2-1 Amarillo as we go to the bottom of the sixth and the top of the lineup. And Johnny Farmello takes ball one upstairs from Junior Sanchez. Just threw his 67th pitch of this start, now throwing with the lead for the first time against the top of the lineup. On a 1-0, Farmello swings, and it's a towering pop-up towards third. Could be in play for Luis on the move in foul territory. It's Tarin over there, and Luis had his glove on it and dropped it. It's a tough play out there near the sidewall that angles back in towards the field of play. I think Tarin kind of got in the way of Luis to try to make that catch. Just couldn't quite keep the footing, and the ball hit him right in the glove. On a dead sprint, that's just going to be a foul ball and no error given there. But I think Tarin almost messed up the timing of Luis. Rare to see a miscue for those two that have played hundreds upon hundreds of games together, growing up basically side by side throughout this Diamondback system. Just a long strike and a 1-1. That's right there. Fastball middle, and it's 1-2 on Farmello, who has K'd twice against Sanchez, once swinging, once looking. The 1-2 pitch down at the shoes. It skips off Barriga and rolls to the backstop, and it's 2-2. Well, Sanchez tries to complete six innings of one-run ball for the second straight road start. Did so his last time away from Hodgetown down in Corpus. His 2-2 is way up and away. Errant curveball misses, 3-2. Swing and a pop-up, shallow left. This one's in play. Youngblood comes in. The left fielder calls off everybody and takes charge this time to put it away. Well, Luis and Tarin were converging again, and Youngblood said, I can't see this happen again. So he took charge and made the catch. And the first out on the board here in the bottom of the sixth. Felman Celestin, 20-year-old phenom shortstop, comes up. Switch hitter bats left and sees a first pitch low and away for ball one. Celestin's 0 for 2, a strikeout swinging and a soft little tap out to first base. There's not been many hard hit baseballs in this game for Arkansas. The 1-0 is low. Cutter down to the dirt, 2-0. Celestin got the largest international bonus ever by the Mariners and swings and shoots a pop-up foul straight back and out of play. Signed for $4.7 million back in 2023. He's had some injury problems over his time with the Mariners organization, but healthy this year and really producing as he swings and hammers the ball foul straight back. Third best Mariners prospect is 20. Actually, he and Junior Sanchez are one day apart. These two guys, both 20. Celestin will turn 21 on September 15th. Sanchez's 21st birthday is September 16th. So these two guys, almost the exact same age,

0: both top 30 prospects in their respective orgs. Sanchez throws a 2-2 outside. Sinker misses, and it's 3-2. It's actually his defense that Celestin is graded the best for. And on a 3-2, he strikes out swinging. Another K for Sanchez on a fastball away. Give him 8 for the start, and there's 2 down in the 6th. It's gotten Celestin twice. And there's 2 outs now with Amarillo leading 2-1. 2 runs in the top of this 6th inning for the Sod Poodle offense. As now Charlie Pagliarini takes the first pitch curve down in the dirt for ball 1. Well, the top 4 guys in the lineup, Formello, Celestin, Pagliarini, and Fitzgerald, all 4 prospects for the Mariners in this game, 0 for 10. 1-0, swing and a miss over the top of a cutter. Pagliarini took a called third his first time and bounced out to second his second time. He was a big bat against the Soddies last month. And on a 1-1, he takes a fastball keyhole to the edge. The 80th pitch for Sanchez is at 95 still, and it's 1-2. As he tries to complete 6 innings of 1-run ball. And get Pagliarini again. The 1-2. Swing and a miss. He does just that on a sinker. 9 Ks for Sanchez in 6 innings of 1-run ball. Maybe a star is starting to be born here in Amarillo on News Talk 940 AM.
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0: Another call to the bullpen for the Arkansas Travelers, brought to you by Rose's Cafe and Tortilla Factory. As all of a sudden, it's the top of the 7th inning here at Dickey Stevens Park in North Little Rock. Amarillo with the slim advantage, 2-1 over the Travelers. As it's time for the right-hander Michael Hobbs to make his second appearance of the season for the Travs. Guy who spent the vast majority of this season on the IL, just building himself back up. 27-year-old from Corona, California. Traded from the New York Mets to the Mariners last March in his second full season with Seattle. He faces 7-8-9 for Amarillo. The right-hander throws home to Alberto Barriga, who shows bunt, pulls it back, and sees a first pitch breaker for strike 1. Well, Hobbs last year was so good out of the Travs bullpen, a 2.47 ERA in 51 innings and 4 saves and 4 opportunities. This year he gave up 2 earned runs in his first outing in 2 innings in Midland last week. The 0-1 to Barriga is a swing and a little looper foul that lands right below Stephen Davis's booth to our right. Longtime voice of the Travs in the booth to my right. For Barriga, is 1-for-2. He's got 1 of the 6 Amarillo base hits in this game. Hobbs up in the count 0-2. And his pitch is down to the dirt. Curveball blocked by Smith. It's Barriga, Youngblood, and Walters. They'll go right-left switch. Walters will bat left against the right-hander Hobbs.

0: who sets up and throws his 1-2. It's grounded to third base, and it's right through the wickets of Cali, rolling down the line. Oh, a little five-hole nutmeg for the third baseman in Barriga's at second to open the seventh. I was about to say that Cali has had a phenomenal game defensively there. He's made every play to his left, to his right. He's made all the throws, but the one hit right at him becomes a problem. And it's the first error of the game for the Travs. E5 puts Barriga at second. And after Amarillo got an actual leadoff double from Christopher Tureen to score the two runs in the sixth, they get what operates as a leadoff double for Barriga here, standing at second base after the error. So now, see if Gene Walters, or excuse me, this is Trent Youngblood with Walters on deck. See if Trent is asked to bunt here. He shows and does lay it down towards third, spinning down the line. Cali will watch it turn foul. Well, during batting practice, the Sod Poodles were practicing bunting, but there's a relatively large lip on the infield down there at Dickey Stevens when dirt meets grass inside of home plate. As in, if you roll the ball down that little hill or notch there, there's a good chance that it will turn into foul territory, and that's exactly what just happened to Youngblood. 2-1, Sadie's in the seventh. Barriga's at second base. See if Youngblood shows again with just one strike. The 0-1, he does show and does lay it down back to the pitcher. Hobbs picks it up. Barriga gets to third. The throw to first is in time. Successful sacrifice for Youngblood to move Barriga to third base is an important insurance run brought to you by Texas Farm Bureau Insurance here in the seventh. Sod Poodles have done a much better job bunting recently. They had six successful sacrifices last week at Hodgetown. Say that one five times fast. And now the infield will come in with one out for Gene Walters. Sees the first and takes it a little bit low on a cutter for ball one from Hobbs. And a couple rehab assignments at the single-A level with Inland Empire. It's been on the IL most of this season as Walters swings and flies the ball to center. Should be deep enough to score Barriga as Farmello circles it up. He makes the catch. Barriga charges home, thrown out in time. Barriga slides feet first across. It's a sac fly and RBI for Gene Walters, the second today for Amarillo. And the leadoff error cashes in on another RBI for Gene. He has been a run-producing machine with the Sod Poodles since really the whole season. That's his 18th RBI, and this is 25th Sod Poodle game. And an unearned run for Hobbs, but Amarillo doesn't care. It's 3-1 Soddies. The top of the lineup coming up. Christopher Tureen doubled the lead off the sixth and takes a first pitch on the inside edge for strike one this time. Pitch, swing and a deep fly ball to left. Did he get enough? Ciani's back, track and wall, and right in front of the wall he does make the catch. That right there shows the graveyard that is Dickey Stevens Park for hitters. That ball was hammered by Tureen, caught in front of the wall, but the Soddies add on the sack fly and lead 3-1 at the seventh inning stretch, brought to you by Northwest Texas Healthcare System. 3-1 Soddies on News Talk 940 AM.
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3: So, Junior Sanchez's night is done after six beautiful innings of one-run ball. Amarillo adds one on in the top of the seventh and leads 3-1 as our call to the bullpen is brought to you by Rosa's Cafe and Tortilla Factory. Six innings of one-run ball for Sanchez, and he gives way to the top strikeout reliever in the Texas League. It is the 24-year-old left-hander Carlos Rey. On for the 39th time this season for Amarillo. He faces 4-5-6 for Arkansas here in the home seventh. As Hunter Fitzgerald breaks his bat, the barrel goes helicoptering to the netting. The baseball goes back to Rey. He picks it up, flips to first in time. And Fitzgerald on one pitch is going to need a new bat his next time. And he's out to open the bottom of the seventh against Rey, who's now thrown 37 innings this season. He's got 68 strikeouts. That's tied for first amongst Texas League relievers. And he throws in the seventh inning tonight. We've seen him a lot in the eighth inning recently as he's kind of taken up this setup man mantle. And now he faces the lefty Boston Smith in his first game with the Mariners after the deadline deal. Catcher bats left against Rey, who throws a first pitch fastball in there for strike one. Smith reached on an error on a ball hit to center and then flew out to right his last time. Two hard hit balls in the air in his first two ABs. The 0-1 is a slider that stays a touch inside from Rey. Carlos has not been scored upon in his last three outings, all last week at home against San Antonio. Five Ks in 2 2/3, one hit, no runs. The 1-1, swing and a miss. Got him to chase that big slider left on left. And, I mean, good luck if you're a left-handed hitter. They're 7-for-51 this season against Rey after Fitzgerald's ground out to open this inning. Carlos sets. Lefty with the glove at the belt throws the 1-2. And on a check swing, he struck out Smith. He went too far, says Caleb George down the third baseline. 10th K for the Soddies. And there's quickly two down for Rey here in the seventh. Well, even losing arguably the two best pitchers on this staff to trade, with Daniel Egan and Sandro Santana leaving for St. Louis, Sod Poodles have not shown any signs of slowing down on the mound tonight. Here's Josh Caron now with two down. First pitch swing and a bouncer foul up the third baseline, where third base coach Jose Umbria will field it and throw it across to his first base dugout. Well, it was Caron that broke up Sanchez's no-hit bid in the fifth with a single. He stole second and scored on the Cali RBI double for Arkansas's one and only run of this game. Pitches outside, and it's 1-1 from Rey. Just two hits for the Travs. They were back-to-back in the fifth to score their only run. They have two base runners outside of that two-hitter stretch. Rey throws home the 1-1. And gets a wave and a miss at a nasty slider, cutting into a righty. We mentioned lefties not doing anything against Rey. Righty's not much better. They're hitting just a .151 this season. 11-for-73 with 41 Ks against Rey. So while it's probably pound for pound a tougher at bat for a lefty, it's certainly no cakewalk for a righty, as Ray's one strike away from a clean and easy 1-2-3 seventh. His 1-2 pitch is hacked at and missed, strike three. Fastball past him. Two Ks and a 1-2-3 seventh for Carlos, doing what he does. 3-1 Soddies

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0: All of a sudden, it's the eighth inning here on this Central Arkansas Tuesday night. Amarillo is ahead of the Travelers by a score of 3-1. Michael Hobbs back out there for the eighth after allowing an unearned run to cross in the seventh. And Junior Franco is going to pinch hit for Jordan Lawler here as Jordan's first rehab game is done after 7 innings. Franco in the 2 spot sees a first pitch. Curveball spin in there for strike 1 from Hobbs. So Franco pinch hits, something that he's done more than any other sod poodle this season. And he's done well. He's hitting .333 as a pinch hitter. 2-for-6. Swing and a miss over the top of a curve, and it's 0-2 here. On News Talk 940 AM, the home of every sod poodle game, home and road. Joining you from the road in what has been a warp speed Tuesday game that's seen quality pitching on both sides. Amarillo has had the edge on O so far. Hobbs throws an 0-2, and Franco cuts and misses at a third straight curve. He saw 3 curveball strikes in a row for the first down here in the eighth. Sadi's out hitting the Travelers 6-2 in this game. Both sides have made an error. Arkansas's error was more costly than Amarillo's. Now here's Hansel Luis, who broke the 1-1 tie in the sixth. Drove in the tying run in the sixth. Got his buddy Tureen home from third with an RBI single. His 57th ribby of the year. The pitch is a strike. A cutter right at the knees from Hobbs. He's throwing for just the second time this season for Arkansas after spending the majority of the season on the IL. He was so good last year out of the Travs bullpen. And Luis breaks his bat, hits a softly rolling ground ball past the mound. Throw to first for Pagliarini's in time. The second baseman got there as the ball leaked past the pitcher Hobbs, and I thought that was going to be enough to get Luis to first base. Pagliarini on a dead sprint coming in, sells out and throws out Luis. For the second out here in the eighth in a 3-1 game. So 2 down for Ben McLaughlin, who's got a third of the Sod Poodles' 6 hits. Pair of singles in the second and sixth innings tonight in his return to the natural state. Former Razorback playing here in Little Rock. Sees a first pitch down to the dirt for ball 1. Well, Hobbs also had a great season in this Texas League in 2024 with Tulsa. He was with the Dodgers before the Mariners. And the pitch swung at and lifted foul by McLaughlin. In 42 relief appearances in 2024 with Tulsa, Hobbs had an ERA of 2.97 in 50.

0: 7 2/3. And then in 2025, the Dodgers traded him to the Mariners. He had a 2.47 ERA in 51 innings. So a little bit better with Arkansas. That's upstairs, and it's 2-1 on Ben. The 2-1 is outside. I beg your pardon. So he threw in 2024 with Tulsa and then was taken by the New York Mets in the Rule 5 draft in 2024 after that season that he had with Tulsa. And then the Mets traded him to the Mariners. So he was a Met but never appeared in the Mets organization. As that's ball four down at the cleats of McLaughlin. And there it is, the first walk tonight for Arkansas pitching. Amarillo, for their part, only has one also. So this has been a cleanly pitched game here tonight. As Drew Jones climbs in. He's got a double and a sac fly tonight. It was the sac fly for him in the sixth that gave the Saudis a 2-1 lead. Now the lead has grown to 3-1 after the Walters sac fly in the seventh. Two down to McLaughlin at first, right on right. Hobbs throws to Jones, down to the dirt. So the Mets spent a Rule 5 pick on Hobbs. He never appeared for the Mets at any level, and then they traded him to the Mariners. It was at the end of spring training 2025. The 1-0 pitch, swing and a miss, and in the MLB system, it does not say who Hobbs was traded for. Every time that guys are traded, the entirety of the deal is listed here. All it says was on March 22nd, 2025, the Mets traded Michael Hobbs to the Mariners, period. There's no other explanation in the system. Interesting. The 1-1. Jones swings and cracks a fly ball to pretty deep right center. Farmelo's moving right in front of the wall. He does, just barely on the track. Have room in front of the bullpen to track it down. Two out walk doesn't score. It's 3-1. Sod Poodles going bottom eight in Arkansas. 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
0: So it's a second inning tonight for Carlos Rey. We've only seen him throw two innings one other time this season. That was at the very start of the second half at home against Frisco. He's out there for the bottom of the eighth. Sod Poodles leading the Arkansas Travelers 3-1 here in this series opener. Bottom third of the lineup coming up for Arkansas is Caleb Kelly. Takes a first pitch strike from Ray, who threw only eight pitches to get three outs on a couple Ks in the seventh. Amarillo pitching has set eight in a row down for Arkansas. Travs only have one run on two hits tonight. Carlos is 0-1. Swung at and missed. A fastball foul

0: tipped into the glove by Kelly, who drove in the Trav's lone run with an RBI double in the fifth. But it was his error at third that allowed the third Amarillo run to score in the seventh. So he giveth, he taketh. And on an 0-2, he takes a changeup away from Carlos. It's 1-2. Ray has typically been a one-inning or less reliever, and he leads the Texas League with 39 appearances. So it's been quantity of appearances more so than quantity of innings. As the pitch is a check swing fastball, he did not go. It's away from him, and it's 2-2 on Cali. Ben McLaughlin's college teammate at Arkansas, about 2 hours north of where we sit here in the central part of the state in Little Rock. Carlos throws his 2-2. Swing and a miss, strike three. Amarillo is mowing down the Travs right now. 9 in a row retired by Sod Poodle pitching. 5 of them K's. Give the Soddies now 12 strikeouts for the game. 9 for the starter Sanchez to smash his double-A career high of 5. And Carlos has struck out 3 of the 4 hitters he has faced to give him 71 K's for the season in just over 37 innings pitched. As Sammy Siani shows bunt, pulls it back, and sees a fastball away for ball one. At this point, I would bunt too. Seems like that would give the Travs a better chance than just trying to swing it against the Soddies right now. Siani's 0 for 2 with a couple of deep fly balls to center. As the 1-0 pitch comes home, and he swings and taps a bouncer up the first baseline. Well, by the way, with Lawler lifted from the game in rehab and Franco in for him, Drew Jones is back to his usual spot in center. Franco comes into the game in left. So Trent Youngblood, who was the old left fielder, is now in right. The 1-1. Swing and a softly hit bouncing ball to first. That's fair over the bag for McLaughlin, who picks it up, steps on it, 2 down. Siani is saying that that ball was foul, but it skipped right over the bag. Spencer Kim standing on top of the line there to say fair. Siani didn't even run that ball out to first. And he's out, 2 down quickly. This has been a clinic tonight for the Sod Poodle Arms. As Blake Rambush is in with 2 outs and the base is clear. The 9 hitter. From the right side, swings and grounds the first one to shortstop on a waist-high hop. Terrine sets up, throws across to first in time. And in 18 pitches, Carlos Ray goes 6 up, 6 down. We head to the ninth in Arkansas. Soddies 3, Travs 1. 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
0: We are speeding through this baseball game tonight. To the top of the ninth we go in the series opener here at Dickey Stevens Park in North Little Rock, Arkansas. It's Amarillo 3 and the Travelers 1 as our call to the bullpen is once again brought to you by Rosa's Cafe and Tortilla Factory. The Little Rock native himself, the right-hander Tyler Cleveland.

Leland is on to throw for the Travs. For the 34th time this season, he throws ball one outside to Angel Ortiz. It's Ortiz, Barriga, and Youngblood coming up. 6, 7, and 8 for Amarillo. It's been a modest offensive night for the Saddies. 3 runs on just 6 hits, but the way they've pitched it, it's been plenty enough as Ortiz swings and misses at the side-arming Cleveland's pitch. He'll throw from that low, nearly submarine arm slot. A guy from Little Rock, he pitched collegiately at Central Arkansas, which is in Little Rock. And now here he is with the Travelers in his pro career. Gets a wave and a miss by Ortiz on a foul tip into the glove. He's allowed 25 earned in 40 innings this year. It's a 5.63 ERA, 38 Ks and 29 walks. He faces the Saddies for a third time. On a 1-2, he strikes out Ortiz swinging. Ortiz just couldn't pick up the ball out of his hand there. He's 0 for 4 tonight, the first out on the board here in the ninth. Cleveland grew up about 20 minutes from where we sit right here in East End, Arkansas. Went to Sheridan High School. And he was the A-Sun Pitcher of the Year at Central Arkansas in 2022 before the Mariners took him in the 14th round that same year. So Alberto Barriga shows bunt, pulls it back, and sees a ball outside. Barriga reached on that error by the third baseman Callie his last time on a ball that went right between Callie's legs. The pitch is down the middle. A sinker right there at just 85 for Cleveland, who will switch his arm slot occasionally and go over the top. Can get the fastball up into the mid-90s when he does that. The 1-1. Swing and a pop-up. Hits softly to third. Another chance for Callie, who makes the call and the catch, and there's quickly 2 down. Yeah, Barriga started that inning at second base after the error and then ended up scoring that all-important third run for the Saddies to make it 3-1 instead of 2-1. That's where we stand right now with 2 down on the top of the ninth. So now Trent Youngblood hits. He successfully bunted Barriga over to third to get him there to set up to score the run. First pitch is outside for ball one on a sweeper. Cleveland, the fourth arm tonight, throws ball two outside. It was supposed to be a bullpen game that was probably planned to see more than 4 pitchers for the Travs. Their starter, Jason Ruffcorn, was just rolling. 5 shutout innings, just 3 hits, and he didn't walk a man. The 2-0 down the middle, 2-1. He only had 3 strikeouts, but there was a lot of early soft contact from the Saddies. And Arkansas smartly left him in for 5 innings. Shortens the game for the bullpen. The 2-1 in tight to Youngblood, who limbos back out of the way of ball three. I don't know who's throwing out there for Amarillo. The pitch is a strike. 3-2. Looks like Blake Cederlund is the one that will have the ninth inning after 2 perfect innings from Ray in the 7th and 8th. 3-2 with 2 down on Youngblood. Cleveland sees Trent call time. Now he sets. Lifts the leg and throws his 3-2. That's fouled back. Right to the screen it goes. Amarillo has played 31 games in franchise history here at Dickey Stevens. Saddies 14-17 at the ballpark. 31-36 overall in the regular season against the Travs. Now on a 3-2, Youngblood swats another one foul that'll skip over the roof of the suite level and out of Dickey Stevens Park. Home of the Travelers since 2007. In his 19th year, 18th season of Arkansas Travelers baseball here in Little Rock. 3-2. Youngblood pokes a base hit past the reach of the shortstop Celestin into left center field. 2-out single for Trent. The 7th hit of the game for the Saddies.

0: Gene Walters will get a chance to add on some insurance, brought to you by Texas Farm Bureau Insurance here in the ninth. Gene picked up RBI number 18, and this is 25th sod poodle game of the season with a sack fly in the seventh to cash in the error made. Switch hitter bats left against the righty. They'll throw Youngblood back to first. Youngblood just 1-for-2 stealing bases with Amarillo. He's been hampered by that sore hamstring as Walters tries to poke a bunt towards third and ends up tipping it foul straight back, and it's 0-2. Excuse me, just 0-1. Scoreboard was wrong. The second pitch is outside. That sinker from the low arm slot for Cleveland misses away. And now here's the set. Cleveland throws the 1-1. Swing and a miss. Gene chased a slider away from him, and it's 1-2. So Cedarlin will have the ninth, trying to save the game for the Soddies. Would be his third save if he can get it done. He'll face the top of the Arkansas lineup. And now, on a 1-2, Gene takes ball two outside. Crowd moans, but that's a good 4 or 5 inches off the plate. Two and two. The pitch. Swing and a miss. Foul tip to sinker into the glove for strike three. Two Ks and a zero in the ninth for Cleveland. It'll be Cedarland on to try to save a 3-1 sod poodle lead when you come back to Dickie Stevens next on News Talk 940 AM.
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0: Hopefully our final call to the bullpen, brought to you by Rose's Cafe and Tortilla Factory of the game. As we head to the bottom of the ninth in North Little Rock, Arkansas, it's Amarillo 3 and the Arkansas Travelers 1. As Blake Cedarland is on to throw for the eighth time, looking for save number 3 here. The lead is 2 for Amarillo. The top of the lineup is due up for the Arkansas Travelers. For the 30-year-old Cedarlin from Turlock, California, he's allowed 3 earned and 6 1/3 with the Soddies. 2-for-2 in save opportunities. He does have more walks, 6, than he does strikeouts, 5. The only point of concern, really, as he gets Farmello to swing and miss at a first pitch sinker at 97 miles per hour for strike 1. Cedarlin back on a mound after 2 full years off in 2024 and 25. Throws an 0-1 outside and off the glove.

of Barriga. It's 1-1 on Farmello. The top five guys in the lineup tonight for the Arkansas Travelers are 0-15 with 1, 2, 3, 4, 5, 6, 7 strikeouts. Farmello has two of those seven, and he swings and taps a sinker foul, and it's quickly 1-2 on a foul ball brought to you by Country Auto Group from Cedarland, who has pitched five times in Major League Baseball back in 2020 with the Pittsburgh Pirates. Ultimately was released by the Padres in 2023 as he throws his 1-2 inside. The slider misses to the lefty Farmello, and it's 2-2. He's released by San Diego and said he thought that was it. Two full years off, now back on a mound for a 2-2 low. 99 with the sinker, and it's 3-2. The lead is two for Amarillo. Two runs in the sixth, one run in the seventh for the Soddies. Cedarland throws the 3-2 and walked him. Ball four outside, and the walk problems continue for Cedarland. Now seven of them compared to five strikeouts, and the tying run will come to the plate here in the bottom of the ninth. The Travs down by two. It's the second walk tonight for Amarillo on the mound. Two perfect relief innings in the seventh and eighth for Carlos Ray after six innings of one-run ball for the starter, Junior Sanchez. Here's Feldon Celestin, the 20-year-old, takes a sinker just a little bit inside for ball one. Got a 30-year-old on the mound against a 20-year-old in the batter's box. Celestin, the third-ranked Mariners prospect, is 0-3 with two Ks. The 1-0, swing and a miss. Feels like if Cedarland is just in the strike zone, that the rest will work itself out here in this very pitcher-friendly ballpark. Just got to avoid letting one of these lefties get one up in the air on the pole side. They shift Celestin to pole, and he takes a pitch outside, 2-1. If Cedarland can finish this off, it'll be the 30th road victory of the season for Amarillo, and 55th in total. The 2-1, swing and a miss. Great cutter there. When you see 99 or 100 from Cedarland, and then you see 92 with some late movement, that's a big, big difference. Could use a K here on 2-2. The pitch is called strike three. Cutter nibbles right on that outside edge. 13th K tonight for Amarillo on the mound, and a big first out on the board in the ninth. Great pitch, and that clipped, more than clipped, the side of the ABS strike zone. So correctly called a strike by Brian Laws, despite the boos from the crowd. And a big first out on the board for the powerful Charlie Pagliarini. The pitch, swing and a bouncing ball. The short could end it. Tureen got the tires spinning. He'll just have to throw across to first in time. They don't get the out at second because Tureen hit the deck. There was dirt flying everywhere as he tried to pivot and throw to second, but kept his wits about him, steadied up and threw across to first for the second out. Looked like that could have been a potential game-ending double play, but because of the slip at short for Tureen, they only get the one out. And now there's two down for Hunter Fitzgerald, with Amarillo up 3-1, one out away from a series opening victory. And Cedarland will step off for his one and only disengagement you get. He sets. Throws the first pitch. Check swing. They'll appeal. No, they say. Cutters low and inside for ball one to Fitzgerald, whose 26 home runs is tied for the most in the Texas League with a guy that we know, some guy named Manny Pena. But, of course, Manny did it in about a month and a half less of games. The 1-0. Check swing again. A cutter stays down. 2-0. Well, Fitzgerald struck out his first time and then has bounced out softly twice since then. One to second and one back to the pitcher on a broken bat against Ray. Right on left, Cedarland throws the 2-0. Another check swing. Let's appeal again. The pitch is called a ball even though it

was on the outer edge, and Barriga turns around and says, where does that one miss? The truth of the matter is that it didn't. Cedarlin doesn't get the call, and he throws his 3-0. Swing and a miss. Can't believe he swung at that. 3-0 offer for Fitzgerald on a pitch that was borderline. Probably would have been called a strike, but no guarantee. And now, Cedarlin throws home the 3-1. Swing and a foul back to the screen. Another borderline pitch. And Cedarlin and the Soddies are one strike away from finishing this one off tonight. So far, the only two hits in this game for Arkansas were back-to-back in the fifth to score their only run. Now Cedarlin trying to close it on a 3-2. He won't. Ball four outside, and Fitzgerald will walk to first. The two tying runs aboard here. And Cedarlin's velo has been great, and overall the body of work has been really good. But the walks are a problem, and if he's going to be a closer, like, you can't have two walks in the ninth of a two-run game. As Gabby Hernandez is going to go out to the mound for the first time tonight. Gabby, I'm sure, has been enjoying his seat in that third base dugout, watching Sanchez and Ray shove through eight innings of one-run ball. Now Cedarlin has two outs on the board in the ninth. They're going to run for Fitzgerald at first. It's Bill Knight running. He's the tying run at first base. Farmello in front of him at second with two on and two out. 3-1 Amarillo. So the outfield backs up a little bit deeper. Even in this pitcher-friendly ballpark, they are definitely playing at no doubles. So Knight is the tying run, the pinch runner at first. And Boston Smith, in his first game with the Seattle Mariners, has the spotlight on him. He's the winning run after he was traded at the deadline from the Chicago White Sox as part of the Luis Castillo deal. He's 0-for-3 in his debut. He's got a chance to do something big here. First pitch, fastball in there. Strike one, 98 from Cedarlin. Smith hit a fly ball to center that was dropped by Lawler earlier for an error. He's flown out to right and struck out in his previous two ABs. The 0-1 is a little low. Cutter misses at the shins of Smith. Originally from Dayton, Ohio, he was a sixth-round pick last summer of the Washington Nationals out of Wright State, mid-major D1 in the Horizon League. Now here he's on his third organization less than a year later. 1-1. Swing and a yanked line drive foul. Holy smokes. That could have taken someone's face off if they got hit. 109 off the bat into the camera well. It rattles around and luckily misses everybody down there for Arkansas, because that could have been damaging if it hit somebody. But luckily it missed everyone, and it's 1-2 with two down. And Smith will call time. He was traded right before the season started from Washington to the White Sox, and then at the deadline again from the White Sox to the Mariners. Now, a chance to win the game on a 1-2. He hits a hard grounder foul. And in his first professional season, he already had made it to the AA level. He'd played 23 games with the Birmingham Barons, which is the Chicago double-A team down in the Southern League. And in those 23 games, he was great. Hit 306 with nearly a 1,200 OPS. Eight homers in 23 games at this level. Cedarlin trying to put him away here. 1-2. The pitch is up and away. 99 with the sinker. 2-2. And the deuces are wild now. Farmello at second. Pinch runner Knight at first. Two on, two out. Two balls and two strikes from Cedarlin to Smith. Here's the set and the pitch.
Swing and a fly ball foul. It'll

0: Two walks have put two tying runs aboard. 3-2. Cedarlin throws, and Smith hits a pop-up. Center field not deep. Here comes Jones. He stops. He waits. He makes the catch, and the Saudis win. Masterful pitching performance from Amarillo. A two-hitter in the opener in Arkansas. And the Saudis win it by a score of 3-1. You can let out your breath. Saudis win their 30th road game of the season, their 55th game overall, and they're 19-15, holding on to first place in the second half in the South. Saudis win. Happy handshakes and high fives for the men in gray. A happy Courtyard by Marriott Amarillo downtown post-game show comes up next from Little Rock on News Talk 940 AM.
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0: Yes, indeed you are, and this is a happy postgame show. Welcome back to Dickie Stevens Park in North Little Rock, Arkansas. This is the Courtyard by Marriott Amarillo downtown postgame show. Saudis pitch an absolute gem. Sanchez, Ray, and Cedarlin combined to go 9 innings of 2-hit, one-run ball, three walks and 13 strikeouts for Amarillo arms in the series opener. Saudis win 3-1. I am Eric Bach. So glad to have you with us here on News Talk 940 AM in a game that we sped through. 2 hours and 13 minutes is your time of game for the series opener, and let's get right to it. Junior Sanchez had the strikeout stuff big time. How about 6 Ks? All 6 outs in the first 2 innings recorded via the strikeout for Sanchez. Here's his first strikeout. So here's his strikeout to end the first inning of Charlie Pagliarini to really get it going. 3-2. Pagliarini takes strike 3. A curveball to the back door gives Sanchez 3 straight Ks to open his night in Arkansas. And then in the second, after an error by Jordan Lawler in center put a man at first base, he got Caleb Callie to swing and miss for strikeout number 6 in the second. From striking out the side again, and he does! A high heater past Callie, strike 3, and Sanchez has 6 Ks. And then he walked Blake Rambush with 1 out in the third, but then Rambush was promptly erased by the catcher Alberto Barriga. Now Sanchez covers his face with that blue glove. Looks over his left shoulder, Rambush runs. Pitch is swung at and missed. Barriga rips a second on the money, and Rambush is out. Caught stealing for Barriga allowed Sanchez to face just one over the minimum through 3 because of the error. And then Arkansas struck for their only run in the fifth against Sanchez. They got a single for Josh Caron. He stole second. Scored on a double by Caleb Callie, but then Hansel Luis promptly tied the game in the very next half inning with this RBI single to score Christopher Terrine. Luis has 56 RBI this season. And on a 3-1, make it 57. That's a line shot down into right center field for the tie for the Saudis. Double cashes in. Luis drives in Terrine, and it's 1-1.

0: one in the sixth. And then later in the inning, Drew Jones made it 2-1 with another sacrifice fly and RBI. Kingsbury sets up with the glove away from his body to throw an 0-1 that Jones cracks in the air to left. Siani charges in, makes the catch. Luis is going to try it. Sprinting home. Throw comes all the way through, not in time. It's another sac fly and RBI for Jones, and the Amarillo Sod Poodles have taken the lead in the sixth, 2-1. And then after an error in the seventh by Caleb Calley to allow Alberto Barriga to get to second, he was bunted over to third by Trent Youngblood, and run number three was driven in by Gene Walters. As Walters swings and flies a ball to center, should be deep enough to score Barriga as Farmelo circles it up. He makes the catch. Barriga charges home, thrown out in time. So that made it 3-1, and then the Sod Poodle arms late in the game did what they do. Carlos Rey in the seventh went 1-2-3 in 8 pitches, and he finished it off with this strikeout of Josh Caron. His 1-2 pitch is hacked at and missed, strike 3. Fastball past him. And then he finished his perfect 6-up, 6-down relief outing in the eighth with this bounce out off the bat of Blake Rambusch to short. From the right side, swings and grounds the first one to shortstop on a waist-high hop. Terrine sets up, throws across to first in time. And in 18 pitches, Carlos Rey goes 6-up, 6-down. And then Blake Cederlin got into some trouble in the ninth with a pair of walks to put the tying runs aboard. But he got Boston Smith to fly out with 2 on and 2 out to secure a victory for Amarillo. 3-2, Cederlin throws, and Smith hits a pop-up. Center field not deep. Here comes Jones. He stops. He waits. He makes the catch, and the Soddies win. So that is all she wrote here on a Tuesday night. Sanchez the win. He's 4-2. Kingsbury the loss. He's 4-3. Cederlin gets his third save in 3 opportunities. For Amarillo, it's 3 runs on 7 hits and 1 error. For Arkansas, 1 run on 2 hits, 1 error for the Travelers. It all happened in 2 hours and 13 minutes. A quick one on your Tuesday in front of a crowd of 2,366. 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We're going to break and come back and give it to you next as the Courtyard by Marriott Amarillo Downtown postgame show marches on News Talk 940 AM.
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0: 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Well, our play of the game is more like player of the game. Junior Sanchez set a double-A career high with 9 strikeouts. He earned a 4th victory with the Soddies, allowed just 2 hits, 1 run. He walked 1, struck out 9, and his 9th and final strikeout in the 6th inning of Charlie Pagliarini is our play of the game brought to you by Street Auto Group. Let's listen in. The 1-2. Swing and a miss. He does just that on a sinker. 9 Ks for Sanchez in 6 innings of 1-run ball. There it is, your play of the game brought to you by Street Auto Group. So, the Soddies win. They're now 19-15 in the second half. Still tied for first in the second half in the South. As of now, 55-57 overall. The Soddies at a season best 8 over .500 now. And they'll try to keep it going tomorrow as Brian Curley starts for Amarillo. But before we sign off and tell you about tomorrow's game,

0: We are going to go through our Reed Beverage scoreboard update here in the Texas League. And because we zoomed through this game, we're the first ones done by a mile tonight. Frisco, the first half champion and the team that has already punched its ticket to the playoffs, has an identical record right now, or had an identical record with Amarillo at 18-15 in the second half. And it looks like the Rough Riders are going to match the Sod Poodle win tonight in Midland. They lead the Rockhounds 10-4 in the bottom of the seventh as Midland starts the second week of their two-week homestand after they lost the series last week to this team, the Arkansas Travelers. Corpus Christi is the biggest competition right now for Amarillo. They are just a game behind the Soddies in the South heading into play today. Their lead was large, but now it's shrinking. It's now 7-6 Hooks over the Tulsa Drillers in the top of the seventh inning, and Tulsa has two on and nobody out. So the Drillers doing some damage this week against Corpus would certainly be welcome for the Soddies. Springfield, the new team of Daniel Egan and Sandro Santana, is in San Antonio. Those two guys will be playing the Missions for the second week in a row. It's Springfield 3 and San Antonio 1 in the seventh inning down at the Wolf. And Northwest Arkansas, just up the road from us in Springdale, leads Wichita by a score of 6-2. That game is in the bottom of the sixth. Let's check out the Arizona Diamondbacks system here on this Tuesday post-trade deadline. AAA Reno back at home this week hosting El Paso. No score. Aces and Chihuahuas, they're just underway in the bottom of the second there in Reno. Hiya Hillsboro is in Pasco, Washington this week. They are about to start the game. We finished before the hop started tonight. Obviously, no score between the Dust Devils and Hillsboro. And Single A Visalia just started. They're in Fresno this week. The Rawhide seemingly off to a good start. They've got the bases loaded with only one out in the top of the first as Visalia tries to start the series strong in Fresno. And the Diamondbacks themselves are hosting San Diego this week at Chase Field, and not a good start for the D-backs. The Padres lead 3-0. They scored three runs in the top of the first inning at Chase Field, did San Diego. So 3-0, Padres over the Diamondbacks. That's your Reed Beverage scoreboard update here for your Tuesday night. And now we flip the page to tomorrow as Amarillo looks for its second straight victory here. They'll send Brian Curley to the mound to try to get that. He did not face the Travelers. He was promoted to Amarillo right after the series between Arkansas and Amarillo less than a month ago at Hodgetown. Curley starts. He'll face the righty Ryan Hawks, who the Soddies have seen a couple times. 6:35 p.m. is your first pitch Central Time tomorrow. That means the A&B pregame show with Junior Sanchez as tomorrow's guest will air at 6:15 p.m. We remind you that today's Sod Poodle radio broadcast was brought to you by our amazing team of founding and legacy partners. Because of these tremendous community partners, the Sod Poodles are able to provide Amarillo with a major league experience on a minor league scale. For my man Jordan Richardson back in the studio, I'm Eric Box signing off from Dickie Stevens Park. A masterful pitching performance for the Sod Poodles delivers Amarillo a series opening victory on the road. Soddies maintain first place. All good things, and Amarillo will go for a second straight win here in Arkansas tomorrow. 6:35 is your first pitch. We're on the air at 6:15 for the A&B pregame show. We will be here, and we hope you are as well. Enjoy the rest of this Tuesday night, folks, and we'll talk to you tomorrow from Little Rock. This has been a presentation of Amarillo's Sod Poodle Baseball on News Talk 940 AM.
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0: Steven.
1: Who said that?
0: Me, down here.
1: What are you, a yellow booger?
0: I'm a banana slug, Steven.
1: Well, what are you doing in my room?
0: I'm your sense of adventure. Don't you remember me? Don't you know that we miss you?
1: Miss me? Who misses me?
0: You know, all your friends in the forest. The trees, the pond, that little fort that you made out of branches. We all miss you.
1: Mom took me to the forest last year.
0: I'm a slug, Steven. 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
1: Oh, I guess that makes sense.
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0: see. It's impossible to know what's going on. We have 1.4% of the vote in, which means nothing. But Abdul El Sayed is 58.8%. Hallie Stevens, listen to her. She sounds like an idiot, too, to be perfectly honest. Not as sinister and evil like this Sayed, but like a moron. She is 38.7%, and somebody named Mallory McMurrow has 5.5. So it's way too early to know. But they seem to think that this El Sayed is going to be the victor. Now, that means that Mike Rogers has to win. That Mike Rogers has to win. We're going to have a huge problem in this country. I think we already have a huge problem in this country. This is the tip of the iceberg. They're going to have one candidate, more candidates. You might recall we played the head of CARE, the founder and executive director of CARE, about a year and a half ago, making the point that they're going to have candidates all over the country, that they want to have a significant presence in Congress, that they want judges and Supreme Court justices. So this is underway. This is heavily funded by the enemy overseas. All this is going on in front of us. And quite frankly, the ruling class is doing next to nothing about it. I'm just being honest with you. We'll be right back.
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2: Steven.
3: Who said that?
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0: Steven.
1: Who said that?
0: Me, down here.
1: What are you, a yellow booger?
0: I'm a banana slug, Steven.
1: Well, what are you doing in my room?
0: I'm your sense of adventure. Don't you remember me? Don't you know that we miss you?
1: Miss me? Who misses me?
0: You know, all your friends in the forest. The trees, the pond, that little fort that you made out of branches. We all miss you.
1: Mom took me to the forest last year.
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1: Steven.
2: Who said that?
1: Me, down here.
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9: Still counting in Michigan. I'm Lisa Lacerra, Fox News. It's a tough battle between progressive Abdul Al-Sayed and Congresswoman Haley Stevens in the Democratic Senate primary.
10: This has been focused on Al-Sayed. He wants Medicare for all. He wants to get rid of ICE. He has been very focused on Israel and critical of AIPAC spending to try to boost his opponent's candidacy. That's Congresswoman Haley Stevens, who has basically said, by talking like that, everyone in America understands you want to blame all your problems on Jewish Americans.
9: Fox's Rich Edson in Detroit. The winner tonight faces Republican Mike Rogers in November. Al-Sayed, not part of the Democratic Socialists of America, but he does embrace some of their ideas. Earlier today, Senate Democratic leader Chuck Schumer said there's room in the party for everyone.
11: We are a big tent party. And being a big tent party is a strength, not a weakness.
9: Schumer endorsed Haley Stevens. In Missouri, Congresswoman Wesley Bell has won a rematch in the Democratic primary against former Congresswoman Cori Bush. And voters rejected a pair of ballot measures that would have eliminated the state income tax and made it harder to pass citizen-led amendments. A man carrying a gun and ammunition arrested at President Trump's California golf course.
12: Federal agents say Janine John Talley is facing charges after he was spotted suspiciously walking the grounds at Trump National Golf Course in Rancho Palos Verdes, California. The 38-year-old was busted Sunday, days ahead of President Trump's planned visit to the course for a fundraiser. Investigators say Talley had a loaded pistol and a 16-round magazine. They add he was taking pictures at the golf course in an apparent effort to monitor security activities ahead of the president's arrival.
9: Fox's Tom Graham, the FAA investigating an air traffic safety incident involving a military helicopter carrying President Trump. That's according to the Wall Street Journal. 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
1: need, Rock Auto. Congressman Max Miller has asked the House Ethics Committee to investigate abuse allegations against him.
2: Ohio Rep. Republican Max Miller posting on X that he's filed paperwork for the House Ethics Committee to formally investigate him amid calls for Miller, who's up for re-election, to step down over domestic violence and abuse allegations by his ex-wife, Emily Moreno, the daughter of Ohio Republican Senator Bernie Moreno, who on Monday called Miller unfit for office. The allegations in a bitter divorce and child custody battle that Miller's denied. The Ethics Committee also noting that the fact that it's investigating the allegations doesn't indicate that any violation has occurred. Jeff Manasso, Fox News.
1: The DOJ's fraud division targeting the misuse of Medicaid funds in the home health care sector.
3: Today, the Justice Department, together with federal health officials and state law enforcement, they unveiled the expansion of the Northeast Health Care Fraud Strike Force. This is targeting the explosion of home health care services being paid for by taxpayers. In Pennsylvania, billing for home health care shot up from $120 million in 2018 to $2 billion in 2020. Now, 5 years later, it's at $8 billion a year. Here's U.S. Attorney David Metcalf.
4: This is not the reflection of supply and demand. It is a reflection of the systematic exploitation of a vulnerable program by fraudsters.
3: Included today, Medicaid fraud charges against 19 people who the DOJ says would bill as if they were providing care while they were on vacation.
1: Fox's Alexandria Hoff. Centers for Medicare and Medicaid Services Administrator Dr. Mehmet Oz claimed fraud in the healthcare sector ballooned during the pandemic and vowed to continue rooting out bad actors exploiting Medicaid. Foundations funded and co-founded by Leonardo DiCaprio and Jeff Bezos have launched a project that will commit $200 million to revive 100 of Earth's most threatened species. I'm Lisa Lacerra. This is Fox News.
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12: And Joe is on vacation this week, well-deserved vacation, back to Texas to the flagship station and KTSA San Antonio. I'm Trey Ware in for Joe Pags this week, and I really had a great time yesterday with you guys, and thanks for letting me come back this afternoon, broadcasting from sea to signing sea all across America. And I got a special number for you this week. Since Joe is off, I've got a special number at KTSA I want you to call. When you hear something that trips in your brain and you want to say something about it, 210-599-5555. Joe and the family are having a great time hanging out, and we're going to keep the seat warm for him, and he'll be back on Monday for all you Joe Pags fans. 210-599-5555, the special number for this week only. Okay, so I got a bunch of stuff I'm going to get to this afternoon. You're going to hear a lot of sound. I love it when you join me, when you jump on the phone lines. I heard from people in Nashville yesterday and in Florida and places like that. And since I'm at KTSA in San Antonio, a lot of you reached out to me there, and I appreciate that as well. Good to hear from people all across the country. So we're going to talk about the Senate here in a second. We're going to talk about all the commies and what they're doing across America today, especially up in Michigan. A lot of attention on Michigan. We'll talk about that. The Treasury Secretary, Bessent, he says he may have a deal, and I'll tell you about that. ICE is arresting illegal aliens at record numbers, and then I'm going to get you an update on the in-and-out shooting of this past weekend. And if you own a luxury vehicle with an

0: 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You'd be glad you did. They've gotten me off of more than 400 sites. They can do the same for you. Go to the website right now. Back after this.
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7: Steven.
8: Who said that?
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7: Steven.
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is the Joe Pag Show. Trey Ware from the flagship KTSA in San Antonio with a special number for you this week. 210-599-5555. 210-599-5555. I talked to Sam just earlier today. They're having a great family get-together. Joe deserves this, man. I'm a fan, number one, but also a friend and a brother. And love the guy. Known him for 21 years. And that I appreciate the fact that he's trusted me to sit in his chair this week. But only this week. He'll be back next week on Monday, and everything's going to be right in your world when Joe gets back here and Sam and Polo and the whole crew. But they're having a good time enjoying a well-deserved vacation. But I got a special number for you, and I love to talk to you. Just heard from a guy in Florida and a guy in Texas, and that's always a great time talking to you folks. 210-599-5555. Before the top of the hour, if you have one of these infotainment screens in your car, you're going to want to hear what I got to tell you about that, okay? That's coming up in just a few minutes. But first, I got to go to a guy that I've been talking to for, I don't know, it's close to 15 or more years, and he's from Breitbart.com. He wrote a book years ago called

0: Steven.
1: Who said that?
0: Me, down here.
1: What are you, a yellow booger?
0: I'm a banana slug, Steven.
1: Well, what are you doing in my room?
0: I'm your sense of adventure. Don't you remember me? Don't you know that we miss you?
1: Miss me? Who misses me?
0: You know, all your friends in the forest. The trees, the pond, that little fort that you made out of branches. We all miss you.
1: Mom took me to the forest last year.
0: I'm a slug, Steven. It took me a long time to get here.
1: Oh, I guess that makes sense.
0: The forest is not that far away. Have an adventure today. I'm sure your mom would take you.
1: You're right. I should get out. I want to have fun. Play in puddles, catch frogs, and climb trees. Hey, Mom!
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3: 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What is that in your hand?
1: It's my sense of adventure, Mom. It's telling me we need to get out of the house and have some fun in nature today.
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5: Across America, sea to shining sea. It's the Joe Pags Show. Trey Ware in for Joe this week. He is vacationing. He'll be back on Monday. And I'm in the flagship station, KTSA in San Antonio. I've got a special number for you this week. 210-599-5555. Next week, Joe's back, and he will have his number restored. But this week, I got a special phone number for you, 210-599-5555. It's a nationwide number. You can call me from anywhere. I love hearing from you guys. Yesterday, I heard from some folks in Nashville. I got a Nashville story I'm going to share with you a little bit later on. And the infotainment system in your fancy ride.

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1: 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Trey Ware for Joe Pags from the flagship station KTSA in San Antonio.

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6: 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In 96, I made some of the tastiest s'mores. And in 09, it was me, your backyard fire pit, that accidentally started a wildfire when a summer breeze carried one of my embers into some dry brush.
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0: magazine. They add he was taking pictures at the golf course in an apparent effort to monitor security activities ahead of the president's arrival. Tom Graham, Fox News.
1: The Wall Street Journal reporting the Federal Aviation Administration's reviewing an air traffic incident from Tuesday involving Marine One, the military helicopter carrying President Trump. The Journal reporting the president's Marine One chopper took off from the White House, but apparently air traffic controllers had not halted commercial flights at a nearby airport as required under safety protocols. The White House confirming that President Trump was never in any danger. I'm Sue Guzman. This is Fox News.
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1: Every day, 70,000 puppies or kittens are born in the U.S. Cute, right? Well, what's not cute is that half of all litters are accidents. And when a kitten has a litter of oopsies and a puppy has a litter of uh-ohs, pretty soon you have thousands and thousands of OMGs. 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But if 80% of people with pets say they believe in spaying and neutering, then what gives? 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
8: Night. I'm Ted Lindner, Fox News. Five states holding primaries Tuesday. In Michigan, Trump-backed Representative John James has won Michigan's GOP primary for governor, besting millionaire businessman Perry Johnson. State Secretary of State Jocelyn Benson captured the Democratic nomination in the race to succeed term-limited Gretchen Whitmer. Also in Michigan, two Democrats vying for their party's nomination for U.S. Senate. The race pits more moderate Democrat Haley Stevens against progressive Abdul El Sayed. Stevens says she likes her chances in the race, which is still too close to call.
9: If we are going to win this thing, which we are, we are going to have to get ready and show Mike Rogers what a little stick it to him looks like.
8: Meantime, El Sayed speaking with his supporters moments later.
10: You are a corporate sellout who's not a pharma lobbyist, but really, really might want to be one someday. Who voted to raise our prescription drug prices.
8: And the winner going up against Trump-backed former Republican Representative Mike Rogers in November. President Trump insists Iran's running out of time to agree to a peace deal, but an agreement to reopen the Strait of Hormuz is reportedly close. Fox's Steve Harrigan with the details from Tel Aviv.
11: Some real optimism coming out of the U.S. administration, despite the fact that attacks against commercial shipping in the Strait of Hormuz continues. Administration officials say a deal for the free passage of oil tankers through the Strait of Hormuz could happen as early as Wednesday. Keep in mind, a U.S. military blockade of Iran continues. CENTCOM says since the blockade began that they've diverted at least 45 vessels. They've debilitated two of those vessels, and Iranian officials continue to insist that they're not negotiating directly with the U.S. They do say, however, they are negotiating with Oman.
8: The Associated Press reports under the proposal, ships would enter the Persian Gulf through an Iranian-controlled route and exit through a route controlled by Oman. 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
8: A 38-year-old California man under arrest. Authorities say he was spotted carrying ammunition at President Trump's L.A. area golf course this week in Rancho Palos Verdes. Authorities say the man also had a gun in his car and appeared to be monitoring security preparations ahead of the president's fundraiser there, which was being held on Tuesday night.

0: LA County fire officials say sparks from an idle transmission tower owned by Southern California Edison caused the 2025 Eaton fire in Southern California. The utility has acknowledged its equipment may have been involved, but also said the lack of water kept fire crews from battling the blaze. The Eaton fire killed 19 people. An appeals court siding with environmental nonprofits in a challenge to Trump administration funding cuts.
1: A divided U.S. Circuit Court of Appeals for D.C. says the Trump administration improperly ended billions of dollars in clean energy products, siding with Climate United Fund and other nonprofits. The program dates back to the Biden administration as part of its efforts to reduce greenhouse gas emissions. President Trump and EPA Administrator Lee Zeldin accused the Greenhouse Gas Reduction Fund of mismanagement and potential fraud.
0: That's Fox's Jared Halpern. The Justice Department announcing charges in Pennsylvania for defrauding the government.
2: The DOJ and Pennsylvania officials announced 19 defendants have been charged for alleged roles in a scheme to defraud Medicare and Medicaid. Assistant U.S. Attorney General Colin McDonald said the accused worked inside the system.
3: Supposed home health aides who billed the taxpayer for home care services but never actually provided those services.
2: Some defendants allegedly acted as patients in the fraud. As a result, McDonald said healthcare strike forces in the Northeast, South, and West will get more help.
3: 15 additional fraud prosecutors nationwide to combat Medicaid fraud.
2: That expansion includes the Eastern District of Pennsylvania. Gernal Scott, Fox News.
0: And I'm Ted Lindner. This is Fox News.
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5: A deal could be imminent. I'm Sue Guzman, Fox News. President Trump says a deal on the Strait of Hormuz and Iran to denuclearize could come as early as Wednesday or Thursday. The president telling Fox's Trace Gallagher negotiations with Iran continued all day Tuesday on a peace deal. The president says if they don't make a deal, it's, quote, going to be too bad. Speaking to Fox's Trace Gallagher, the president said confronting Iran over its nuclear capability was long overdue.
6: This should have been done by other presidents for 50 years. You know, you keep hearing 47, but that's been for 3 years now. It's been over 50 years. Other presidents or other countries should have been able to do this. And I did something that I had to do, because if they had a nuclear weapon, this whole world would be a different place.
5: Primary races held in several states Tuesday. In Michigan, the hotly contested Democratic Senate primary race is too close to call, with progressive Abdul Al-Sayed holding a slim lead over Haley Stevens. The winner will face Republican Mike Rogers. Al-Sayed telling supporters Rogers will be defeated in November.
7: We have a responsibility to assure that we unite to make sure that Mike Rogers never sees the inside of the U.S. Senate.
5: Meanwhile, Trump-backed Representative John James defeated Perry Johnson in the governor's race. He says he's ready for the challenge against Democrat Jocelyn Benson.
8: We offer freedom, they offer socialism. We offer change, they offer continued decline. We offer common sense, they offer crazy.
5: In Missouri, Congresswoman Wesley Bell has won a rematch in the Democratic primary against former Congresswoman Cori Bush. Voters rejected a pair of ballot measures that could have eliminated the state's income tax, made it harder to pass citizen-led amendments. Meanwhile, in Virginia, former two-term Democratic Congresswoman Elaine Luria, winning the Democratic nomination in the 2nd Congressional District, sets up a match between her and incumbent Republican Jen Kiggins. 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
20: It's too close to call. I'm Dave Anthony, Fox News. A Democratic Senate race in Michigan.
21: Look, I wish I could tell you that I was declaring victory right about now. Turns out it takes a long time to count the votes in Michigan.
20: That's Abdul El-Sayed, a progressive backed by socialists. He has a 1 percentage point lead over Congresswoman Haley Stevens, considered more moderate, but Fox's Madeline Rivera reports.
22: But there are still many remaining votes in Wayne County, the state's most populous county where Detroit is located. Stevens is leading there by about 4 percentage points, with roughly 18% of the votes still remaining.
23: If we are going to win this thing, which we are, we are going to have to get ready and show Mike Rogers what a little stick it to him looks like.

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2: From the Texas State Network, welcome to Texas in the Morning. Coming up,
3: I'm Eric Bushman. Senator John Cornyn explains why he changed his mind on Todd Blanche. We'll tell you what he said about the possible next attorney general.
4: I'm Chris Fox. Texas A&M professors are taking their Board of Regents to court over the new gender and race policies.
5: Most of the state high and dry for the rest of the week and into the weekend, but a couple of areas could see some late-day showers and storms. I'm meteorologist Dan Brunoff. Your forecast coming up.
2: Later, Mike Rogers has the other side of the news. Adam C. is at the TSN Sports Desk. Good Wednesday morning. I'm Kristen Yates. Leading our news this morning, Texas Senator John Cornyn is explaining why he changed his mind to support Todd Blanche to be the U.S. Attorney General.
3: Cornyn and his Republican colleague Tom Tillis wanted written assurances that the Anti-Weaponization Fund was dead. That had been a part of a settlement between President Trump's lawsuit against the IRS. Now that Cornyn says he and Tillis got what they wanted, he could support Blanche, who Cornyn says is close enough to the president to give him confidential legal advice and tell hard truths.
6: I would advise Mr. Blanche not to be afraid to capitalize on that earned trust when necessary for the good of the country. I want to thank him for being willing to work with us.
3: Now that Blanche is cleared, the Senate Judiciary Committee Cornyn is a member of, his nomination by the full Senate is expected to be considered later this week. Eric Bushman, TSN News.
2: The race to replace Ken Paxton as Texas Attorney General is tightening up. According to the latest poll, Republican State Senator Mase Middleton is up over State Senator Nathan Johnson by 5 in their race for the Attorney General position. Political scientist Mark Jones.
7: Half of these likely voters don't know enough about Middleton to have an opinion of him, and 3/4 don't know enough about Johnson to have an opinion of him.
2: In the race for Texas comptroller, businessman Don Huffines is sitting on a 7-point lead over his opponent, State Senator Sarah Eckert.
7: Since Huffines has a pretty vast personal fortune and can raise as the incumbent comptroller, I think that's a race where Eckert's going to be really hard-pressed.
2: A reminder that October 5th is the last day to register to vote for the November midterms. 4 Texas A&M professors are taking their Board of Regents to court over the new policy banning classroom discussion on race, gender, or sexual orientation.
4: The policy limiting classroom discussion of race or gender ideology was put in place last November. As a result, numerous classes have been canceled or forced to remove content. ACLU attorney Tommy Buser Clancy filed the lawsuit against the Texas A&M Board of Regents on behalf of 4 A&M professors and the American Association of University Professors. Buser Clancy claims the policy violates their First Amendment rights.
8: Professors are allowed to teach about heterosexual couples, but if you veer into LGBTQ discussions, then all of a sudden that is not allowed.
4: Texas A&M released a statement saying this lawsuit is without merit and the system will vigorously defend its policies and procedures. In Austin, Chris Fox, TSN News.
2: More than 140 Texas businesses have shot a letter to the state's 2 current senators urging them to protect Big Bend National Park. They oppose a federal plan to build steel border barriers at nearly every access point along the Rio Grande.
9: It's hard to put into words how unnecessary the project is and how much long-term potential damage it'll have.
2: Billy Bartko at the far-flung outdoor center says there is bipartisan opposition to the work. In the first 6 months of this year, there were 18 apprehensions made in the sector. All 5 sheriffs in the Big Bend border region oppose the barrier construction, calling the terrain a natural wall. And there may not be a wall around the Lower Pecos Canyonland Preserve in West Texas, but there are plans to build a road. Currently, though, there are some 300 shelter murals in that region dating back 6,000 years. Lacey Finley with the Shumla Archaeological Center says those paintings tell stories and the people who created them were highly intelligent.
10: They are far more fit to be in that country than we will ever be. They know how to survive out there. They knew how to read the skies at night.
2: The road would go through rugged terrain. Its purpose would be to erect what Department of Homeland Security describes as low-profile vehicle barriers through the rugged terrain where the Rio Grande and the Pecos River meet. Shumla's board unanimously adopted a resolution calling for the protection of the archaeological and cultural resources. A growing number of states, including Texas, are looking to ban prediction markets, which let people bet on just about everything.
11: I'm seeing 17 and 18-year-olds signing up for these things and essentially gambling in a state that gambling is illegal in.
2: State Rep. Michaela Plesa pushed back against claims that sites like Kalshi are akin to stock trading and should be legal. At a hearing this week, lawmakers were warned that legalized betting on things like politics could have the ability to sway elections. Well, this will be one of the busiest shopping weekends of the year in Texas.
12: Back-to-school shopping is now the number two most expensive time of the year for families, behind only Christmas. And this is the tax-free weekend. Financial planner Bill Denby says the deals can be great, but you have to do the math.
13: Tax is, what, about 8.25%? And that's a nice savings, but it's not enough to make you want to drive across town.
12: He says the retailers are playing a game of chicken. They won't start the real sales until September, when they try to unload the stuff they were not able to sell over the summer. In San Antonio, Michael Board, TSN News.
2: A partnership between one major Texas university and a beloved gas station chain.
14: 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Buc-ee's was founded by Arch Applin in 1982. He graduated from Texas A&M in 1980 and is a generous donor to the school. The T-shirts are the first co-branded merchandise, and the school plans additional product releases with Buc-ee's to coincide with Texas A&M's 150th anniversary celebration. Stephen Pickering, TSN News.
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0: locked in despite outside noise. Yesterday, Ravens wideout Zay Flowers signed a four-year, $140 million extension, while Pickens remains franchise-tagged by Dallas. Pickens' contract situation has been a story to follow for a few months now, but he says it's given him more motivation.
1: It kind of just helped me, like, period, kind of, because before the contract talks, the end of last season, really last season, my whole 2025 year was more of that campaign, and you see what I produce. So, like, sure. That's just definitely where, like, my mind's been at. Just, it's no, if you're going to do it, just do it the full thing and do every little intricate thing, whether that's cold tub, whether that's, some people don't know, sleep. Mm-hmm. You know what I mean? So, like, anything to get you better, you should have that mindset. And it takes some people that's still learning on inside out cut or inside edge or outside edge to even get to that point. So, like, I've been past all that.
0: The Cowboys will be back to practicing tomorrow afternoon at 1:45. The Texas Rangers won a thrilling game against the San Francisco Giants last night. Final score, 5-4. The Rangers got off to a fast start with two RBI singles in the first inning.
2: And here's the pitch, and there's a swing and a soft shot past the second baseman, Basabe, into right, a base hit. In the score is Corey Seager. Over to third is Brandon Nimmo. And it's 2-0 Texas in the first.
0: Call courtesy of Eric Nadell and the Rangers Radio Network. Both teams would trade blows back and forth, and it came down to the bottom of the ninth inning where Ezekiel Duran was the hero for Texas.
2: Here's the pitch. Swung on and a fly ball to deep right field. Lee going back. He's still going back, and he falls down. He can't get it. The game is over.
0: Call courtesy of Eric Nadell and the Rangers Radio Network. With a win, the Rangers snap their season-high six-game losing streak. They'll play the rubber game of their series this afternoon at 1:35 with coverage on the Rangers Sports Network. The Houston Astros were also on the winning end of their game last night, defeating the Toronto Blue Jays, final score 7-2. Tied at 2 in the fifth inning, Jose Altuve gave the Astros the lead with an RBI single, and Taylor Trammell cranked a three-run bomb to blow the game wide open. The Astros play the rubber game of their series against the Blue Jays this afternoon. First pitch is set for 1:10, and coverage will be provided by the Space City Home Network. With your Texas in the Morning Sports Report, I'm Adam C.
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4: If you love what you're doing, it shows. 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She's a blue ribbon winner at this year's Western Michigan Fair in a category you probably didn't know existed. Couch potatoes.
5: I thought about it last year, and I kind of chickened out. Nobody really wanted to go with me.
4: But this year, someone did. Pat's friend, Doris Bates, who told her.
5: 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Let's be couch potatoes. She said, let's really enter it.
4: And so they did, entering themselves in the potato division. Not in the yam or the russet category.
5: What we went under was late potatoes, any other variety.
4: It's kind of a miscellaneous category.
5: And there was nothing in that category, nothing in that class, so we weren't going against anybody's actual project, you know.
4: Pat says they dragged a dusty old sofa into the exhibit barn, well, technically a Davenport.
5: It's very old and decrepit, and we just covered it with a cover so you couldn't see how dilapidated it was.
4: And then they just plop down, then did what comes naturally.
5: Well, we kind of slouched back in the couch. She put her legs over mine, you know, like we're just sprawled out, you know.
4: If you're thinking that Pat and Doris have had a lot of experience at this, you're right.
5: Well, every once in a while we can go in and we sit on the couch or something when our back or legs are bothering us.
4: And that experience showed, because the judge was blown away.
5: He kind of dropped his mouth a little bit like, whoa, what's this? And I said, read the tag.
4: Premium quality Michigan couch potatoes, it said. Round, sweet, farm grown, and well seasoned. Clearly the best in show, and so honored with the blue ribbon.
5: Everybody kind of wants us to go to state now, so maybe that's what we'll do, is go down to state.
4: And I'm Mike Rogers with the other side of the news on TSN.
3: Making news beyond the Lone Star State, some of the evacuation orders are being lifted, allowing Washington State residents to survey the damage from the wildfires near Spokane. Tens of thousands of people were forced to evacuate, and one man has been arrested in connection with one of those fires. Authorities say they've arrested a man walking the grounds and who appeared to be monitoring security planning at President Trump's California golf course ahead of his visit. Max Miller, a sitting Ohio representative up for re-election, is facing calls to drop out after being accused of abusing his ex-wife and their two-year-old child. Miller is denying those allegations. Miami police respond to the home of celebrity gossip blogger Perez Hilton after he posted alarming video of himself online. He has reportedly been taken to the hospital. The man who prosecutors say orchestrated the 1996 killing of rap icon Tupac Shakur is scheduled to go to trial. That is 63-year-old Dwayne Keefe D. Davis. The trial is expected to last about a month. Prosecutors hope to prove that Davis was the shot caller. This is Texas in the Morning. I'm Kristen Yates, TSN News.
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4: TSN News, I'm Chelsea Wade, and this is the Lone Star Farm and Ranch Report for Wednesday, August 5th.
5: Most of the state high and dry for the rest of the week and into the weekend, but a couple areas could see some late-day showers and storms. I'm meteorologist Dan Brunoff. Your forecast coming up.
4: We also have a complete market recap coming up. A top USDA official says federal investigations into possible anti-competitive practices in agriculture could soon lead to action. Deputy Ag Secretary Stephen Vaden says USDA is working with the Justice Department and the Federal Trade Commission to look into fertilizer, farm equipment, seed, and chemical companies. He says both civil and criminal investigations are underway, with final decisions resting with the DOJ and FTC officials. USDA plans to reopen cattle imports from Mexico later this month, beginning at the Douglas, Arizona port of entry. President and CEO of the Texas Cattle Feeders Association, Ben Weinheimer, says the phased reopening comes with extensive health protocols designed to keep New World screwworm out of the U.S.
6: They're probably really the cleanest animals moving into the country when it comes to presenting a really low risk for introduction or reintroduction of any type of disease or pest into the U.S.
4: He says the gradual reopening is an important step toward restoring the normal flow of cattle and beef trade between the U.S. and Mexico.
6: Everybody's kind of looking forward to a point of, you know, renormalizing trade with Mexico, because it's been really, while there's a international boundary there, when it comes to the flow of cattle and beef products, the border operates fairly transparently historically, and we kind of hope to see that really reach that state again here and going forward in the next several months.
4: He also offered an encouraging update on NWS in Texas.
6: The last confirmed case is posted on USDA's website is July 21st. They're still getting many larvae submissions to the lab in Kerrville, to the mobile lab in Pleasanton, Texas. And so those entomologists and scientists, you know, continue to have a pretty heavy workload related to those submissions. Several of the submissions they're getting, though, are not being confirmed as New World screwworm. That's good to see.
4: And he says the response from state and federal agencies has continued to improve.
6: I think people are fairly pleased with the response. The USDA screwworm response playbook that was worked on, a couple of drafts of that back last year and earlier this year, the agencies have been really working to implement that as best they can, making a few adjustments, of course, as you go, because now that you're having to live it, it's different than reading words on paper. But, getting positive feedback and several improvements have been made over the course of the past 60 days.
4: USDA plans to reopen the Douglas port on August 24th. The Senate Ag Committee has scheduled a markup of its farm bill tomorrow.
7: Brian Glenn, Director of Government Affairs for the American Farm Bureau Federation, says the bill contains several major wins for Farm Bureau and U.S. agriculture.
8: The bill delivers on year-round E15. There are provisions to help lower high input costs. There are updates and increases to credit and loan limits. There are expanded programs and support for risk management tools for specialty crop growers.
7: The current text is quite different from the initial discussion draft released earlier this year and involves significant negotiations and compromises to get to this point.
8: This updated draft incorporates several of those bipartisan conversations and priorities. The Farm Bill now includes updated language to deliver year-round E15, and it includes a one-year delay in the SNAP benefit cost share with states that is set to go into effect.
7: The bill is now on to markup Thursday, with both Republicans and Democrats able to offer amendments to the legislation.
8: Farm Bureau is strongly urging Senate Ag Committee members to support bipartisan

0: passage of the Farm Bill. The time is now for a Farm Bill. If the Senate Ag Committee does not advance this bill out of committee this week, our window of opportunity closes quickly.
1: Stay tuned to FB.org for updates. Chad Smith, Washington.
2: The National Young Farmers Coalition says the latest farm bill proposal still falls short of meeting the needs of beginning farmers. While the coalition says the proposal includes some improvements, it argues more needs to be done on issues including land access, nutrition programs, and support for local food systems. Executive Director Michelle Hughes says technical improvements alone won't solve growing concerns over land consolidation. The group is urging lawmakers to strengthen investments that help new farmers gain access to land and build local markets. Ag Secretary Brooke Rollins announced several changes aimed at helping farmers manage risk while also improving USDA's crop reporting system. Speaking at Minnesota's Farm Fest, Rollins said producers will receive an additional 60 days to pay crop insurance premiums this year. During that extension, crop insurance providers may waive interest charges before unpaid balances begin accruing interest. Rollins also said USDA will restore the 5% prevented planting buy-up coverage beginning with this fall's planted crops, reversing an earlier decision to eliminate the option. She says the added coverage will help producers better manage risk when weather prevents planting. And Secretary Rollins says USDA is also looking for farmer feedback as the department works to modernize its crop reporting system.
3: USDA will host a series of data modernization listening sessions. We'll consider this one the very first one here at the Minnesota Farm Fest.
4: Audio courtesy of Red River Farm Network. The listening sessions will be nationwide in scope, focused on soliciting producers' thoughts and crafting the modernization plan announced last month.
3: At the end of the day, improving data collection, analysis, and reporting is all about ensuring we can continue to carry out our mission.
4: Creating greater efficiencies in producer reporting within USDA surveys and streamlining reporting systems.
3: Their input will be critical in informing and refining our modernization plan.
4: I'm Rod Bain reporting for the U.S. Department of Agriculture in Washington, D.C.
2: Still to come, more ag news, Chief Meteorologist Dan Brunoff's weather and the markets. As the Lone Star Farm and Ranch Report continues, this is TSN News.
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7: 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Squirrel. Has anybody seen Mr. Squirrel?
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2: And welcome back to the Lone Star Farm and Ranch Report. New survey results show the rural economy continues to struggle with weak commodity prices, rising input costs, and ongoing uncertainty surrounding trade policy weighing heavily on farmers and ranchers.
14: Creighton University economist Ernie Goss says rural bankers across

0: A 10-state region remain concerned about the outlook. He explains what the latest Rural Main Street Index reveals.
1: Most of the scores that we calculate here are range between 0 and 100, with 50 being growth neutral, and the index is well below growth neutral. In fact, for the fifth time in the past 6 months, it was below growth neutral. It was around 42 for the month of July, and of course, that's not good. No secret here that the farming and ranching across the U.S. is not doing well right now.
0: Gost says it's not just one issue dragging down the rural economy. Instead, producers are being squeezed from both sides of the balance sheet.
1: It's the prices of the commodities which are down and not strong. And that in this area of the country, that's chiefly wheat, corn, and soybean. On the flip side, their costs are rising. That would be, for example, fertilizer, diesel fuel, and other inputs. So the rancher and the farmer is being squeezed. And I would say a high proportion of the farmers and ranchers in our area, the 10-state area, stretching from west to Colorado and Wyoming and east to Illinois. We're talking about a big stretch of the agricultural sector of the U.S. economy. And of course, that's really hitting home. And we're seeing some real pain out there. And it's been going on since 2022.
0: Despite the overall downturn, there was one area that showed some resilience. Goss says farmland values have remained relatively stable as producers continue to focus on the long-term outlook. That optimism, however, is not translating into major equipment purchases. High costs and tight margins are keeping many producers on the sidelines.
1: I mean, the factors disincentivizing farmers and ranchers out there is just too strong. In other words, the price of equipment. And we're talking about not only other tariffs on U.S. retaliation for our higher tariffs, we're also talking about tariffs, for example, on steel and aluminum coming in from Canada. And of course, that steel and aluminum goes into the production of ag equipment. That, of course, increases the price of equipment. And on the flip side, the farmers sitting there trying to looking at the intermediate to short term and saying, now's not the time. I mean, they're getting very conservative, and rightfully so, in terms of spending money on lots of things. And some of it, we're talking about cutting back on fertilizer, for example.
0: Even with those financial pressures, rural banks are not seeing the kind of credit problems that defined the farm crisis of the 1980s.
1: Now, I wasn't here in the 80s and we didn't conduct the surveys, but that was a tough time when the bankers got too aggressive in lending and farmers got too aggressive in borrowing. That's not the case now. Right now, the bankers have been pretty prudent lending, and farmers likewise have been very prudent borrowing. So while the economic conditions are not good, for example, we ask questions about credit out there, and there's credit is tightened a bit, and tightened credit standards have tightened a bit. But when you look at farm loan delinquencies, not so much. We looked to ask about the last 6 months. Not much movement there in terms of delinquencies. Now, bankruptcies have risen, but not to the extent you'd expect based upon our survey.
0: Still, bankers remain cautious about what's ahead. Goss says uncertainty surrounding global markets and trade continues to weigh on confidence. I'm Stephanie Hoff reporting.
2: 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Everybody else, hot and dry. I'm meteorologist Dan Brunoff. Weather's next.
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1: And we're back with the weather on the Lone Star Farm and Ranch Report. 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
2: Well, thank you so much. Good morning, my friends. We're waking up to no rain on radar across the state. However, there will be some late-day showers and storms popping up along the upper Texas coast and in East Texas, but pretty much through the end of the week. Everybody else staying dry as high pressure into the western half of the state and then a building high pressure in the southeastern United States. So I have a little bit of a weakness in the upper levels of the atmosphere. That's why we do have a chance for a few isolated showers. Again, East Texas and the upper Texas coast here, pretty much all the way through the upcoming weekend. It's pretty weird, though. We don't have any heat advisories across the state right now. It's because the air is still pretty dry. Afternoon highs today, tomorrow, and Friday will mainly be right around 100 degrees across the Red River Valley, Big Country, and the Red River Valley, as well as West Texas. You'll be right around 100 degrees in the Panhandle and South Plains, slightly over 100 in the high deserts of West Texas, and close to 104 through the rest of the week across the Rio Grande area. Again, we have high pressure again to the west and building high pressure to the southeast. And as we head into the weekend, no changes in the temperature regime and a few isolated showers and storms along the Texas coast and East Texas. And next week, this ridge of high pressure in the southeastern United States will start to build our direction. And temperatures are still going to be very warm for this time of the year, with afternoon highs in the triple digits across much of the state. The only places that will get relief will be in far east Texas, the Texas coast, due to the higher relative humidity during the afternoon hours. Also, the hill country, due to your elevation up above 1,500 feet, your afternoon highs will mainly be in the low to mid-90s. Tropics are quiet, nothing in the Gulf, nothing in the Caribbean, and nothing out into the open Atlantic. But as we head into the second half of August and September, typically hurricane season starts to ramp up with those storms, clusters of storms coming off of the African coast, moving westbound and sometimes forming into depressions and then tropical storms and eventually hurricanes in the open Atlantic, moving westbound with the trade winds, and sometimes they can get into the Gulf. Again, nothing going on right now. I'm meteorologist Sam Brunoff in the TSN Forecast Center.
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0: foods. Base grade spot cotton bids in Texas from 74.63 to higher grades of 81.63 on zero bales. The CotLook A-Index was up 90 points to 93.70. The AWP is 64.66. All in all, it was a mildly supportive but quiet day for the cattle complex. August live cattle closed up 85 cents at 231.95. October up $1.17 at 227.90. December live cattle gained $1.05 to close at 227.27. August feeders gained $3.37 to close at 351.20. September feeders up 360 at 346.15. October feeders added 345 to close at 337.15. The lean hog complex ended the day higher as traders were willing to advance the contracts to chop sideways throughout the day. August lean hogs closed up 32 cents at 97.85. October lean hogs up 67 cents at 84.35. December lean hogs up 42 cents at 75.77. Nearby Class 3 milk futures were lower, ranging from losses of a dime to 19 cents beyond the front month. The cotton market traded triple digits lower, then made a late day effort to finish positive, but the counter Tuesday phenomenon kept the lid on the market. October cotton closed at 81.13, down 22 points. December ended at 82.46, off 11, and March finished at 84.05, 8 points lower. Estimated volume was 53,545 contracts. Corn futures saw selling pressure led by weakness in the soybean, wheat, and energy markets. September corn closed down 7 cents at 4.42 and a quarter. December corn also down 7 pennies at 4.65 and a half. March corn down 6 3/4 at 481 and a half. Wheat futures can't seem to pick a direction and closed lower across all three classes yesterday. Seems they were pressured largely by a drop in Paris wheat values. September Chicago wheat down 12 and a half at 638 and a half. December Chicago wheat down 12 cents at 657 and a quarter. September Kansas City wheat down 10 and a quarter at 707. December Kansas City wheat down 9 1/2 at 724 and a half. With the Lone Star Farm and Ranch Report, I'm Chelsea Wade, TSN News.
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3: I'm Kristen Yates. Our top story, Texas Senator John Cornyn is explaining why he changed his mind to support Todd Blanche to be the U.S. Attorney General.
4: Cornyn and his Republican colleague Tom Tillis wanted written assurances that the Anti-Weaponization Fund was dead. That had been a part of a settlement between President Trump's lawsuit against the IRS. Now that Cornyn says he and Tillis got what they wanted, he could support Blanche, who Cornyn says is close enough to the president to give him confidential legal advice and tell hard truths.
5: I would advise Mr. Blanche not to be afraid to capitalize on that earned trust when necessary for the good of the country. I want to thank him for being willing to work with us.
4: Now that Blanche is cleared, the Senate Judiciary Committee, Cornyn is a member

0: Paxton's promises included a $25,000 tax deduction for all medical expenses, as well as a $50,000 tax deduction for first-time homebuyers. The race to replace Paxton as Texas AG is tightening up, according to the latest polls. Republican State Senator Mays Middleton is up over State Senator Nathan Johnson by 5 in their race for Attorney General. Political scientist Mark Jones.
1: Half of these likely voters don't know enough about Middleton to have an opinion of him, and 3/4 don't know enough about Johnson to have an opinion of him.
0: In the race for Texas comptroller, businessman Don Huffines is sitting on a 7-point lead over his Democratic opponent, State Senator Sarah Eckhart.
1: Since Huffines has a pretty vast personal fortune and can raise as the incumbent comptroller, I think that's a race where Eckhart's going to be really hard-pressed.
0: A reminder that October 5th is the last day to register to vote for the November midterms. Texas A&M University has reached a deal with Buc-ee's to sell co-branded merchandise. T-shirts featuring the logos of the school and the gas station chain are now available at 20 Buc-ee's locations statewide. Buc-ee's was founded by a graduate of A&M. The school is planning more merch offerings with Buc-ee's for their 150th anniversary celebration. This is TSN News.
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0: Some of the evacuation orders are being lifted, letting Washington State residents survey the damage from the wildfires near Spokane. Tens of thousands of people were forced to evacuate. One man has been arrested in connection with one of those fires. Authorities say they've arrested a man who was walking the grounds and appeared to be monitoring security planning at President Trump's California golf course ahead of his visit. Max Miller, a sitting Ohio representative up for re-election, facing calls to drop out. He's accused of abusing his ex-wife and their 2-year-old child, allegations which he denies. Police in Miami respond to the home of celebrity gossip blogger Perez Hilton after he posted alarming video of himself online. He has since been taken to the hospital. I'm Kristen Yates, TSN News.
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4: They're still counting the votes in Michigan.
5: I'm Dave Anthony, Fox News. In a very close Senate primary,
6: we knew that this was going to be a close race.
5: And Democratic Congresswoman Haley Stevens is right now trailing progressive Abdul El-Sayed by about 1 percentage point. He's backed by socialists.
7: We have a responsibility to assure that we unite to make sure that Mike Rogers never sees the inside of the U.S. Senate.
5: Rogers is the Republican running for that seat, now held by a retiring Democrat. And two progressives have done well in Michigan House races.
8: Donovan McKinney, who's backed by the Democratic Socialists of America, is leading incumbent Shree Thanadar by about 3 percentage points in the Democratic primary for the 13th congressional district. The race has split Democrats. House Minority Leader Hakeem Jeffries backs Thanadar as progressives support McKinney. Sunrise Movement co-founder William Lawrence clinched the Democratic nomination for the state's 7th congressional district. Lawrence beat 2 establishment Democrats.
5: That's Fox's Madeline Rivera. Progressive lost in Missouri. Ex-Congresswoman Cori Bush failed in her attempt to win back a House seat, losing to incumbent Wesley Bellmo more than 20 points. Voters in Missouri also said no to a ballot question to phase out the state income tax. A Republican Congressman, Chuck Edwards, has just announced early this morning in a post on X, he's ending his reelection campaign in North Carolina, after the House Ethics Committee had recommended Edwards be censured over sexual harassment allegations. The talks continue with Iran, trying to get oil and other shipping flowing again through the

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1: How would you react if your adult children moved in?
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14: Welcome into Wednesday, August 5th. Gordon Deal with Nicole Murray. Some of our top stories and headlines. Trump declares very good discussions after all-day talks with Iran. 0% containment for the three devastating wildfires in the area of Spokane, Washington, that have forced tens of thousands to evacuate. NBC News projects the progressive candidate has won an extremely close Democratic primary for Senate in Michigan. Revenue up 92% at SpaceX in the second quarter. And the man who survived a heart attack on a flight from Nebraska to Phoenix was looking for the woman who helped save him. 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With the summer half gone and midterm elections coming into focus, Republicans might wish Americans would concentrate more on the upcoming football season and less on their gripes with incumbents. Economist Peter Morici, writing for the Washington Times, says the economy is an eyesore to most voters and they blame President Trump. Peter, explain.
15: Well, the voters are very unhappy with his handling of the economy, whether it's immigration, the tariff, or what have you. And while he inherited inflation from Biden, Biden's inflation was coming down, and it continued to come down until just before Trump imposed his tariffs, and then it jumped back up again. Economists said this would happen. So the blame they're assigning to Mr. Trump is hardly unwarranted.
14: If gas were $3 a gallon, would we feel differently?
15: I don't think so, because it's not just gasoline. It's so many other things as well. And you can disabuse yourself from the notion that we're going back to $3 gasoline. Because of the war with Iran, people are rewiring the global energy supply chain. They're not going to be so dependent on the Persian Gulf in the future. And the Persian Gulf oil is the cheapest. It takes about $65 to get fracking oil in the United States onto market. It takes a quarter of that with Persian Gulf oil. And so these alternative supplies, even if the war settles favorably for us, are just going to be more expensive.
14: Explain the issues right now with wages and inflation.
15: Well, wages aren't keeping up with inflation anymore. They were doing a little better than inflation during Trump's early months. But once the war started, things got out of whack. Real wages have been going down because the price of gasoline and other things has gone up so much. Remember, we not only get oil out of the Persian Gulf, we get a lot of aluminum and a lot of fertilizer, precursors to plastics, and ingredients for making semiconductors.
14: Mm. We're speaking with Peter Morici, economist and professor emeritus of business at the University of Maryland. He's written a piece for the Washington Times called Voters Blame Trump for Inflation. That said, given what polling has told us, do Democrats here have credibility when it comes to the economy?
15: I don't think it's a matter of credibility. I think that midterm elections like this are really a referendum on the administration. And they're not going to be voting for the socialists from New York. They're going to be voting against Trump.
14: Yeah. Take us through business investment issues, because you said that's a problem here, too.
15: Well, we're doing very well with AI because the artificial intelligence companies see great opportunity, and they're correct, and they want to take advantage of it. But in the rest of the economy, all the confusion that has been created by tariffs going on and coming off, by the war and so forth, have basically frozen investment. We're not getting a lot of investment outside of data centers at AI. All the growth in investment this year is really them. And as a consequence, we're not getting the manufacturing jobs that Trump promised. Let's face it, this is a botched economy.
14: Mm. What about the role of redistricting here? Is that going to wind up helping Republicans or not?
15: I think it'll help Republicans on the margin, but not a lot. They certainly have an advantage there, and that they picked up more districts than the Democrats did. But remember, when you make a district really Republican, then some of those swing districts, you know, become a little bit edgier.
14: Yeah. Does the stock market tell us anything these days?
15: Yeah, they're unhappy with Wash, and for good reason. It isn't clear that Wash is keeping anything from us, because there may be nothing back there to keep.

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0: awaiting retrial after a mistrial declared in June. One of the other fires that scorched L.A. is blamed on a utility company.
1: It was arcing from a transmission tower owned by Southern California Edison that sparked the deadly Eaton fire in January of last year. The Los Angeles Fire Department says it reached that conclusion after 18 months of investigation that included electrical and metallurgical experts. Whipped by Santa Ana winds, the fire scorched 22 square miles, destroying thousands of structures and leaving 19 people dead. Jack Callahan, Fox News.
0: On Wall Street, stock futures are rising, so the Dow could add to yesterday's record high. I'm Dave Anthony. This is Fox News.
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0: today to show you how this cage works. And it's a cage that you won't even know has been built all around you until it's too late. You don't want to miss this. 1984 is right now. It's happening right now. That's going to happen today at noon, right after this program. You don't want to miss. It's overtime just for the insiders. If you're a Torch insider, if you're not, just become one now. All you have to do is go to glennbeck.com/torch, sign up. You don't want to miss this. When the past disappears, and I'll take you through history and show you how it's been done. I've got another thing I've got to get in today about how they have been hacking into our water system. Iran has. Well, we think it's Iran. We don't know for sure, but we think it's Iran. Seven states have already said in the last week that somebody's hacking into their water systems. Now, the states say the water is fine. However, when you look into this, which I did, when you look into it, it's profound arrogance and laziness. And it's not the federal government. It is your state and local towns. And I want to tell you exactly what happened. I'm going to take you back to history. You ever heard the writing is on the wall? The writing is on the wall. That comes from something that happened about 500 years before Christ. And what was it? An enemy taking down a city through their water system. It's being repeated. We've been here before. This one was a long, long, long, long, long time ago, but it's the same thing. Be aware, be informed. Join us, glennbeck.com/torch. 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
1: 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We want connection. There's a big difference. Glenn Beck. We'll be back after this.
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0: few blocks away from some of those homes that are completely gone. People still not allowed to come back to this area.
1: More than 60,000 people remain evacuated. One man's behind bars, charged with arson, accused of setting one of the fires.
0: Emotions are mixed. You've got sadness, you've got guilt from people who still have their homes, and a lot of anger, trying to understand exactly what happened here. We'll wait to hear the latest. In the meantime, the weather conditions here are good. There's not much in the way of wind, but it will be dry for a few days. Mm. Firefighters working hard to contain these fires.
1: On Wall Street, the surge continues for the stock market. Record highs for the S&P 500 this morning and the Dow. The Dow's up 620 points. I'm Dave Anthony. This is Fox News.
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0: Welcome to the Glenn Beck program. Delighted to have Delano Squires on. He's with the Heritage Foundation. He's actually the director of the Center for Human Flourishing, and he has a new book out called The Vanishing Black Family. And I want to, before we get to the solution, because half of the book is about the problem, the second half is all about how do we fix it, which I love. So let me start quickly. Show us who the black family was, because it's my understanding, healthier than the white family back in 1960. Who was the black family?
1: So Glenn, one of the things that I write, and this is chapter one of The Vanishing Black Family, right? And you

0: ingested into the system, which I've always loved that phrase, ingested into the system, we'll be able, you'll be able to watch it on demand tonight. But make sure you join us now, glennbeck.com/torch. That begins in 15 minutes live. All right, Relief Factor. If your car started making a strange noise, you wouldn't turn the radio up so you couldn't hear it. You'd want to know what's causing it. Because you understand the noise isn't the problem, it's a symptom of the problem. Our bodies work the same way. When you're dealing with frequent pain, it's your body trying to tell you something isn't right. The question isn't whether you can ignore it for another day. The question is whether you're going to do something about it. That's why I'm such a believer in Relief Factor. When Tanya first told me to try it because I was having such bad pain in my hands, I had something going on and I went to the best experts in the world. And they could not tell me what was going on. They all had a different, you know, look at it, but none of them could break it. And Tanya said, this is like 5 years in, you got to try Relief Factor. And I'm like, honey, we have had the best doctors in the world. This is an all natural thing. And she's like, oh, so God and nature doesn't work. And I'm like, oh, and so I tried it and I didn't expect it to work. I just took over 3 weeks. I promised I'd do the 3 week quick start. If I don't see a change, well, I didn't tell her. I said, she said, how are you feeling? And I said, better, but I think it's just me. You know, I think, you know, I go through good spells. After 3 weeks, I stopped taking it and all of it came rushing back. 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
3: Too close for comfort. I'm Carmen Roberts, Fox News. The FAA says Marine One, the military helicopter carrying President Trump, briefly came too close to departing passenger jet near Reagan National Airport yesterday. It was not a near miss, rather what's called a loss of separation incident.
4: When Marine One takes off, those planes are supposed to stop. Yesterday, when they were skids up at 2:33 p.m. from the ellipse, the planes didn't stop. The FAA says, based on our preliminary safety review, there was a momentary loss of separation, after which the aircraft continued to move away.

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0: also think about what that does for all of their parents and their families. So when a woman walks into one of these preborn clinics, she is welcomed immediately with open arms, and she is offered a free ultrasound. That free ultrasound is critical because it lets mom meet the baby in her womb. And then preborn says, let's talk about all the hope-filled choices that you have here. And when she chooses life, which overwhelmingly happens right after this process begins of the ultrasound, preborn continues walking with her for up to 2 years, providing maternity clothes, diapers, counseling, so much more. So they're not just pointing her in the direction of life and love. They are helping her give that baby life and love after being born. 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
0: All right, when we come back, all things Simple Man Bill O'Reilly, straight ahead. 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

0: making news all afternoon. When you get off work, be sure to check in first for everything you missed during the day. 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
1: All right, 25 now till the top of the hour. We'll check in with Senator Ron Johnson in just a second. 800-941-SEAN is our number. 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
1: Ah, good. Owl, you here? Quash. Who's asking? I am. Look, you know the drill. Sleep during the day, scare the kids at night.
4: Perfect. I love my job.
1: Oak tree?
5: Sup?
1: Still in the same place I left you last year. That's what I like, consistency.
5: Well, it's not like I'm going anywhere for the next couple hundred years.
1: I know. I love it. Turtle. Turtle.
3: He's not here yet, man.
1: He's late every morning. You'd think you would have learned by now to leave the night before our meetings. Okay. Squirrel. Has anybody seen Mr. Squirrel?
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0: right, that's going to wrap things up for today. Hannity tonight, 9 Eastern on the Fox News Channel. Senator John Fetterman reacts to the DSA domination around the country. We will debate a DSA congressional candidate, Chris Rabb, Stephen Miller tonight, Trey Gowdy tonight, Victor Davis Hanson, Clay Travis offering $10 million for last year's WNBA championship team to play a team, a high school boys team. Anyway, 9 Eastern tonight. See you then. Back here tomorrow. Thank you for making the show possible.
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Currently 94 in Lubbock, 100 in Abilene, 97 in Amarillo, 103 in Wichita Falls, and it's just not going to get any better. It's just going to get hotter over in Wichita Falls. Little reprieve in the Lubbock area, but still have that big old high-pressure front just kind of sitting up there holding everything down. And when you kind of needed to move, but a little bit of winds today, a little bit of stuff shifting around, so we might get a little bit of movement, but nothing in the forecast at the moment. So, hey, it just is what it is. It's that time. It's going to be hot. Now, something I intended to do on Monday, and I didn't, and didn't realize it till now, I want to tell you about Kay Granger. Served in the U.S. House for almost three decades. As the first elected Republican woman from Texas died on Sunday at 83 years of age. The cause of death, according to her son, was Alzheimer's. It was revealed in 2024 after questions about a prolonged absence. It's got a lot of coverage in D.C. that Granger had dementia issues and was living in a care home, a development her office did not disclose for months, which was not a good thing. Mike Johnson, the U.S. Speaker of the House, posted a tribute to the veteran lawmaker on X on Sunday, revealing her extraordinary life of service and lasting legacy, and describing her as a dear friend. Kay Granger devoted her life to serving Fort Worth, Texas, and that community, he wrote. Throughout her career, she broke barriers for women in public service, Johnson said, before highlighting how she was the first woman to serve as mayor of Fort Worth, the first Republican woman elected to represent Texas in the House of Representatives, and the first Republican woman to chair the House Appropriations Committee. Born in January 1943, Kay Granger was a high school teacher and businesswoman before entering politics, mayor of Fort Worth from 91 to 95, and elected to the House in Texas's 12th congressional district the following year. She was a ranking member of the powerful House Appropriations Committee until her party won back control of the chamber in 22, then served as its chair until April of 24, and all she won 14 successive elections in her district, winning 92% of the vote in 2002. She didn't seek re-election in 2024. According to her office, experienced worsening health challenges during her final months in Congress. After casting her final vote in July of 24, she largely disappeared from the public eye. A reporter with the Dallas Express began to dig into where Granger was after finding calls to her offices redirected to voicemail, and found a few signs of physical presence at her constituency office. The reporter Carlos Tercios eventually received a tip from a local resident that Granger had moved into an assisted living center specialized in memory care, and they should have just offered a resignation at that point. The revelation forced her office to release a statement in December that she had been navigating unforeseen health challenges that had progressed in September and made travel to D.C. difficult. Again, should have resigned. In an interview with The Hill in 2008, Granger said her separation and eventual divorce from her husband relapsed her pathway and helped strengthen her

0: into an advocate for women. I was a high school teacher with three children, a two-year-old, a six-year-old, and six-month-old twins, and my husband left. It's the reason I talk so much to working mothers. You just fight your way through the day. As Fort Worth mayor, she introduced citizens patrol initiatives that halved a rampant crime rate. She also secured partnerships with the private sector that drew major businesses to the city and resuscitated Fort Worth's flagging economic fortunes drew national attention. In 96, she was recruited by both parties to run for the House under their banner and won as a Republican. Upon entering Congress, she was named to an advisory board to then House Speaker Newt Gingrich. She also received seats on three committees, budget oversight and transportation and infrastructure, and resigned from those when she accepted a seat on appropriations. Granger was originally a vocal critic of Donald Trump, demanding he step down as Republican candidate for 2016 presidential election that vaulted him to his first presidency. She called his comments against women disgusting, but had a change of heart in 2020. So farewell, Kay Granger.
1: You talked about her economic input that she had when she was mayor. She was a very strong leader, and a lot of the things, because Fort Worth at that time had a lot of high unemployment, and her leadership and how she handled things in Fort Worth laid the ground for a lot of Fort Worth's success, you know, later on. She was one of those type of leaders that had vision. And part of that vision was when Carswell Air Force Base was getting converted, you know, she helped see the Naval Air Station Joint Reserve Base Fort Worth happen when it was converted from Carswell Air Force Base. And so I think that she was, you know, a good example of what a strong mayoral leader can do, not just how do I get reelected, but how do I help my community, you know, down the line.
0: I agree. I really do think that she should have resigned, though. She had serious, serious health problems. And it's almost like they just hit her and just hit her in a extended care facility. And she was getting treatment. They knew she wasn't coming back. And I don't know what the fear was. Oh, well, they might appoint somebody or might have a special election that would be somebody worse. We might lose the seat. I don't know what the thought process was there. But somebody knew that she wasn't capable of holding the office. And you got to step down when that happens. You just can't continue to hold it.
1: And that's a great example of the swamp. So many of the staffers control so much of what's going on. Because when she started having those problems, she should have had a strong enough chief of staff and other leaders in her office to say, you know, Congresswoman, you need to step down. And that's, and I also put part of that blame on the speakers that during her time that should have, if, when she was having the problem, said, you need to do this for what's right for your district, what's right for the party, what's right for the country.
0: Yeah, I don't know. We wouldn't allow a president. Well, I don't know. We say we wouldn't allow a president to go on. Oh. And Joe Biden likely went on that way with someone else signing all the documents for him.
1: We had nearly 4 years of it with Biden, and we're seeing it happen now. You know, where's Mitch McConnell?
0: Yeah, Mitch McConnell's, but they're not being secret about Mitch McConnell. They're telling you he's not doing well. But still no resignation from his office, and I think should. I think they should step down. I think they're, although there's no constitutional health requirement, if you become unfit to serve, you're not able to serve, then you should step down. But I guess there's no mechanism other than I don't know. We don't really have a mechanism for unfit congressmen. We do for the president. The Congress can take action to remove a president if they think you're unfit for office, but I don't think we can really do that with Congress.
1: The body itself has to do it. It can't be.
0: I don't know that they. We'll have to pull the Constitution up. I don't know if the body can do that. They can discipline them. But I don't know if they can determine if they're fit to hold office and then. I'm not sure they can do that. We'll have to look. Maybe they can. It's possible. I was going to pull up the forecast real quick for the surrounding area. Looks like 95 to 97 rest of the week for Lubbock. Amarillo, you might hit 100 degrees Friday, Saturday, Sunday through the weekend. Wichita Falls, you're going to cook, man. 102 currently projected through Friday, 105 on Saturday.

0: Abilene. A little hot down in Abilene, too. 98 to 101 by Monday. High clouds drifting southeast out of storms in New Mexico may occasionally filter the sky, but overall it's going to stay hot and dry. Upper 90s continue through the weekend. This is a general forecast for the whole area. Temperatures stay just below the heat advisory levels. Low hundreds off the Cap Rock. Southerly winds will pick up in the afternoon, mostly clear skies through midweek. Let's see. Tell you what, let's go ahead and take the break. We'll take it a little bit early before I get into anything else too heavy. 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

0: Hey, welcome back. 806-680-2790. Digging a little bit through Article 1, Section 5 of the Constitution. Yes, Congress could. It's kind of silent on the reason. But with concurrence of two-thirds of the body, the chambers can expel a member. No standard of cause, no requirement that the conduct be criminal. There's no requirement that it even occurred during the member's term. Congress has the choice of grounds, and I believe the court would uphold that because they have a right to make their own rules in their chamber as long as it doesn't violate the Constitution. So since the Constitution doesn't define a standard, I think they could.
1: It's rare.
0: It would be for, it's not rare. It's never happened. For incapacity and no court would disturb it. Now, there's been 20 expulsions in history, but they've been for disloyalty. Blount in 1797, 14 senators and 3 representatives during the Civil War. Corruption, Myers in 1980, Traficant in 2002, Santos in 2023. Not one involved age, illness, or mental decline, so the precedent is unset. Maybe they need to set it. Maybe Mitch McConnell needs to be the first. You hope that they... The chamber leaders could take care of it very quickly. They could call and say, listen, you need to resign. Don't make us do this for you. You need to resign. You need to go out gracefully. This is what needs to happen. But nobody wants to make that call. And then, you know, as bad off as Kay Granger was, she wasn't coming back. And they knew that. She was fighting dementia and ultimately Alzheimer's. She was in a reduced mental capacity. And if she wasn't able to make those decisions, somebody had power of attorney. There should have been a resignation. I mean, her people could have resigned for her. They could have done that. This is the reason that we still need to be able to, we need to go back to appointing our senators and be able to recall our senators. And then we need strong recall. You know, really, you could take the term limit argument away if you just have strong, doable recall procedures. If you've got the ability to recall a member from office, the term doesn't matter. It doesn't matter how long, as long as you can recall them. There's ways to recall city council members. Not really a way to recall a county elected official unless they just have a violation that's defined in the state constitution. But you can, you know, you can't really recall them. You can't really recall statewide. You can't recall state house members. You can't recall senators. You can't recall the governor. There's no method or vessel in our state constitution for recall petitions. There's no recall for congressman or U.S. senator.

0: doesn't exist. So maybe it should, and that would take the term limit argument away. If we can get a threshold of people that want to recall someone, just recall them and then have a special election. Maybe we need to do that. Maybe that's a better fight than term limits. What do you think, 806-680-2790? Would you take term limits, solid term limits, or would you rather just have a strong, doable recall procedure? Maybe easy to recall. Make it really easy. Better not screw up. It's easy to recall you. Maybe we'll just make it, you know, lower the threshold. I don't know how you would do it. I mean, there would have to be a petition. There would have to be a vote would have to occur at some point. The people would have to weigh in on what they wanted at some point. I guess you could say, you know, X amount of names on a petition could do it.
1: That would, you know, one, I think, would require, you know, automatic. The term limits would be automatic. And the thing about a petition, that's, you know, I think that might be somewhat preferable in ways because it'd be a two-step process because they'd have to go through, get the signatures, have to be verified, then it had to be placed on a ballot. Would it be uniform ballot date or would it have its own special date?
0: But I don't know, because you'd have to turn around and do a special election to fill the unexpired term.
1: Well, that's if they're able to take them off, and then you'd have to turn around and have an election.
0: Mm-hmm.
1: But being that it's a two-step process, it might allow cooler heads to prevail. Because look at right now, what if they got all upset about, say, a certain elected official over data centers?
0: They already are.
1: And so would they want to do, instead of doing the petition?
0: I believe our city government, I think you can do a recall as a petition on city government.
1: If somebody says something you don't agree with on that, or you want to do a recall for every issue, you know, for a while, is it going to be something that is as common as what the propositions were for a long time in California?
0: Now, I don't know if the city, I'll have to look it up, if the city recall procedures are charter specific city by city. I don't know how that works.
1: It would depend on the home rule provisions.
0: Well, sure, but it's would have to be in the charter. Recall procedure for an elected office, city officer in Lubbock requires filing an initial affidavit with the secretary, gathering signatures from 30% of the qualified voters in the target district. So 30% of 190,000 voters in the city of Lubbock, if you wanted to go after the mayor, if certified. I'm not suggesting we go after the mayor. Mayor, if you're listening, mayor's a friend of mine. We're not going after you. Just discussion.
1: That's a high threshold.
0: Why I feel like I need to throw that out there. 30% in the target district within 35 days and certifying it. So you have to go down and file the initial affidavit to the city secretary and say, we're going to do this. And then you got 30 days to go get 30% of the qualified voters to sign the petition. If you're certified valid, giving the official a chance to resign before a special election is ordered.
1: Isn't that a higher threshold than the other petitions that are out there?
0: Mm-hmm.
1: So I'm glad that it's that high.
0: But 30% of the voters, but you can't get 30% of the voters to turn out to vote in the first place. I mean, with the highest we saw, with 38%, you're not going to get that in a typical city election, certainly not a special election, and certainly not a special election runoff where you get dismal turnout. But 30% of qualified voters just in the city of Lubbock in 30 days, you would have to have an army of upset people to get that done. That would be a tall, tall order. Now, just to remove, do a petition for a city council member, that would be easy because then it's just going to be the qualified voters in that precinct. But for mayor, that's citywide. That's a big deal. Let's see the data center people give that a try. They wouldn't get that done. No, that's way too hard. And it's just a small echo chamber of people that are upset with the mayor anyway.
1: I don't think it would even happen on individual council members. That's still a high threshold.
0: But I've often said, I'm big on term limits. I've always been clear about that. I think 8 years is enough.

Although, you know, Congressman Arrington, I would like to see him stay, but, you know, he gave us 10. But he was a term limit guy from the very beginning. I interviewed him after he got through the primary, was on the general ballot election. I think he's on record. He supported term limits. But he's a big term limit guy. He thought eight years was enough. And I never heard him back off of that. He talked about it all the time, and getting it done is another thing, but I've always supported term limits, but I might change my position if you start talking about, well, who cares what the term is? Just make it easier to recall. If you're messing up, we'll recall you. Because I think one of the worst things we did is shifting power away from the American people with the 17th Amendment. Before, the state appointed its senators and the state could bring its senators home, and then, well, we gave it to the people. It was a power shift. It shifted that power to D.C. and took that power away from the states. And in a lot of ways, I think the 17th Amendment violates the 10th Amendment. It was never designed to be that way. The framers didn't want it that way. And we thought, well, we can't have the states making up their, you know, changing and altering the course of the Senate. We can't have the state legislatures doing that. So we'll just have the 17th Amendment and all the people get to decide. And it sounds good to the people. Heck yeah, we'd love to go to a vote. Well, the voter as a whole is not informed. Not individual voters. The voter is the big, as a whole, is not informed and makes horrible decisions. I would be all for repealing the 17th Amendment. News and weather, we'll be right back. Stick around.

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0: Hey, welcome back. 806-680-2790. If you'd like to send a message, we go to the phones. Editor of the Quorum Report and a good friend of the show, Scott Braddock, coming to us from the West Texas Legislative Summit. How you doing this evening?
1: Doing well. Expecting to hear from Speaker Burroughs tomorrow morning and a host of other speakers. There's usually a focus on West Texas oil and gas at this event that I've attended for the better part of the last decade, hosted by Representative Drew Darby here. Always a good time and always great to be back in. You know, it's always debatable where exactly is West Texas. I know what y'all would say.
0: I say every year I'm going to go, and I never do.
1: You gotta come out. Anyway, here in San Angelo, and always a great time.
0: So a big thing on that's being talked about, and I haven't covered it. I covered it a lot during the special sessions, but yes. THC Delta 8, something you've been kind of following, 8 and 10. The special sessions couldn't get it done. Now we revert back to a ruling by the Texas Department of State Health Services that they adopted in 21. Supreme Court reinstated it, but it's got everybody on both sides of the aisle in a kerfuffle right now.
1: A lot of people upset. I wonder what your listeners are thinking about it. I know that across the radio dial, all across Texas, I've seen a lot of conservative hosts who are really upset about this. There's only one exception I can really think of, a good friend of mine in Dallas, Mark Davis. But if there's liberals, there's people who would call themselves moderates and conservatives, as you know, who don't like this and feel like it's the nanny state. I saw one of my radio friends down in San Antonio, Chris Duell, was calling it the Texas Taliban, just shaking the finger at the little governor, Dan Patrick, about it. And here's what's been confusing to a lot of people. There's a lot that is sort of confusing. But one thing is that people have – here's the first question I get. Well, didn't the governor veto that, the idea that there would be a ban on THC, these products? But as you know, as you said, there's a rulemaking from one of the state agencies, and that has been challenged in court. There's one court challenge that's still live on this deal, working its way through the courts now. But I got, and you may have as well, on I think it was Sunday and Monday. I didn't really read my text messages and messages until Monday, but got messages from all over the state and the country from people saying, and you've seen this, a lot of outrage online, but some of that's usually made up, right? But people asking, wait, is Texas really making it a felony to have weed? And I said, well, we're talking about hemp-derived THC, and yet I think part of this, and I was talking to an attorney who's worked on this a lot, someone who's advocated on the issue and tried to, figure out some regulatory scheme for the THC, products that actually works. Somebody working on this at the Capitol. And she said, the chaos seems to be the point and potentially maybe is, intentional. I don't know if I'd go that far. I'm not a conspiracy theorist, but a lot.

0: of people really unhappy about this. And if you start to go through the list of which things would actually land you in jail, it is, again, confusing. You know, I can't recite the stuff off the top of my head, but bottom line is there are some people who had things in their drawers last week, you know, some gummies and things like that that were, you know, okay, you know, last week, and now could land them in the state jail.
1: Well, you know, I'm an officer in the Texas VFW who came out and just plastered the governor with box after box after box, and he came and spoke at one of our events and said, you know, never gotten
0: How'd
1: this
0: that
1: many
0: go?
1: Letters. Oh, it went well. I mean, he got applauded. He vetoed the bill. It was something that the VFW was advocating for.
0: Yeah, I was going to ask, was that before or after the veto?
1: Well, it was after the veto.
0: And they
1: championed it. But I mean, there's probably half of the members of the VFW are probably felons now with the stuff they have in their drawers. But it is very unclear what's illegal, what's legal. And then you add Delta 9 into the mix, and not low dose Delta 9, not illegal yet, parts of it still. And Senator Perry says he's going to work on legislation to capture it under the same rules as well. But it's very controversial. Ken's bouncing over here wanting to jump in.
0: Yeah, what's up, Ken?
2: Got a question. Why can't they put the THC and the CBD under the same type of enforcement mechanisms that we already have alcohol and tobacco?
0: You know, it's a great question, and I may be the wrong person to try to answer it. But, it, you know, that is something that I think has been at least somewhat considered at the Capitol. You know, I think that, you know, when you think through this issue and the legislators, you know, going through that, just sort of they went through the ringer of this debate with, you know, the lieutenant governor really pushing this. And Senator Perry doing what he did last year, I started to describe it as not so much a ban on THC, but the government picking winners and losers when it comes to the THC industry. And what I mean is, as you know, I'm promoting him too quick. Senator Perry was pushing he'd love that, right? Senator Perry was pushing, you know, this expansion of the TCAP program as well, the compassionate use program, which that's also THC, but that's THC from marijuana. And of course, for the companies that get those licenses, that's very lucrative. And, you know, so often in these debates, what's the old saying? Follow the money. There are those who have, you know, made significant political contributions to certain folks. And, when you look at what's happened with the THC guys on the hemp side, you know, they haven't been as able to pour money into those campaigns. So it's a little bit different.
1: We're going down that rabbit hole, Scott. So the beverage industry was lobbying heavy. The infused beverage industry, which could be regulated under the Alcoholic Beverage Commission as well. But there was originally three production facilities that, and I think if I remember right, to be a production facility, you had to grow it, extract it, produce it all the way to the final product. There was only three for the TCAP program that were originally licensed, and they came and testified heavily that because of Delta 8 and Delta 10, that they had largely been put out of business, and only one was actually operating and still lucrative. But under the TCAP program, I believe they were supposed to expand the licenses and create more facilities, and that expands the availability and number of things that you could get qualified for the TCAP program for.
0: Yeah, right. And, you know, and the lieutenant governor and Senator Perry talked a lot about that expansion as the way to address what the concerns were from, as you know, from the VFW side, you know, those folks who have PTSD, chronic pain, all these other things that people suffer from and can benefit from some of these products. The THC drinks, those infused drinks, I still get, I don't know if you get these in Lubbock, but in Austin, I still get these flyers in the mail for 25% off of Willie's medicine.
1: Oh, I get the emails almost every week.
0: And come on down to the liquor store and you can get this stuff. The THC drinks, interesting, about a year ago, it sparked a rare, I would describe it as almost unheard of, a rare split in the alcohol lobby because you had the beer guys who were not happy with the THC drinks. Why? Simply because these drinks are taking up shelf space that those guys would argue there should be beer there. Right, that people would be buying that instead. Everything when it comes to beverages, no matter what it is, whether it's whether it's Coca-Cola or beer, everything's about shelf space, right, for those guys in the stores. But the liquor stores, they like the THC drinks because they sell a lot of it. There's one location in Austin where they sell

0: example, millions of dollars worth of the stuff per year since the stuff has started to be on offer in these different locations. So I think we got a long way to go on this. And to the politics of it, look, I don't know how much it's going to factor into whatever the final result looks like in November. But for this to happen right now, right before the election, and to have, already a lot of people on the Republican side who have been dispirited, I'll say, for a variety of reasons, to have them also upset about, this action by state government, probably not great for Republican leadership.
1: I need to take a quick break, and then I want to get your take on the polling data and in the Senate races, which is very, very interesting. With Scott Braddock, editor of the Quorum Report, hanging out with us. We'll take a quick break. Back in a moment.
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2: Every day, 70,000 puppies or kittens are born in the U.S. Cute, right? Well, what's not cute is that half of all litters are accidents. And when a kitten has a litter of oopsies and a puppy has a litter of uh-ohs, pretty soon you have thousands and thousands of OMGs. And that leads to millions of pets being killed in shelters each year. But if 80% of people with pets say they believe in spaying and neutering, then what gives? 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

0: Hey, welcome back to the show, 806-680-2790. Still visiting with Scott Braddock, editor of The Quorum Report and host of The Quorum Report Radio. Scott, polling data out there doesn't look good for Ken Paxton. What's your take?
1: You know, across all the different polls, the Fox News poll that got a lot of attention last week, and then there were a couple of other polls, the one that was really promoted, especially by Democrats over the last 48 hours or so, both those polls showing Tallarico leading Paxton. The Fox News poll included something that I'm trying to remember if I ever saw this before, in the last 25 years or so covering Texas politics. It had the Democrat over 50%, over 50. It's just not something that Democrats get to around here. That they don't get to do that. And here's the thing. Across all of these polls, including some of them that have shown this to be competitive, and then the more recent polls that maybe show Tallarico ahead by just a little bit, I would say within the margin of error, though. But I would say a lot of it speaks to the weakness of the Republican nominee and not so much to the

0: Democrat. As you know, during the Democratic primary, it didn't seem that the far-left liberal stances of Tallarico were really considered by the Democratic electorate. I think that in a lot of ways, number one, both he and Representative Crockett are both pretty liberal. It depends which issue you're looking at. Mm-hmm. In a lot of ways, maybe he is more liberal than her when it comes to some of the social issues. But that aside, the Republican Party has done a pretty good job over the last few months of introducing James Tallarico to Texans and to, you know, America as somebody who is way far to the left of the Texas electorate. And that's reflected in that Fox News poll, by the way. But with Paxton, you know, even in a poll from Fox, the question of whether he has, the integrity or the character to be the U.S. Senator, you got a lot of Republicans saying that he doesn't. I mean, the full number was at 56%, you know, all in, people saying that he's maybe, you know, not up to par on that, with about, I think it was in the high 40s, 46% or so, saying that Tallarico is, quote, too extreme. And I was watching Fox for the reaction to their own poll, and it's kind of interesting. I see Senator Cruz there, you know, sounding the alarm and saying that he thinks that that poll is probably pretty close to right. I would assume that Senator Cruz has his own polling he can look at. But Sean Hannity is on the same station saying he doesn't believe it at all. And so, you know, I think that Republicans, the voters probably getting kind of a mixed message about that right now, about, and maybe you agree, about how worried they ought to be.
1: Voters do not trust polls anymore.
0: Sure.
1: They don't. I mean, we watch polls, we look at data, and everything I've seen, this thing just floats in the margin of error, which is no clear indication. I think it's going to wind up being close, but the Democrats worked real hard for Tallarico. They thought he was more electable against Paxton than Jasmine Crockett. They put all their chips in Tallarico's bucket. And the money that they are coming with, you look at Tallarico's $30 million to Ken Paxton's $9 million. The money is going to turn out. And again, I think I said this last week, I'm more concerned with the down ballot at this point than I am with the Senate race, because it's going to greatly impact the down ballot if they get to $500 million worth of cash flow into the state.
0: I think so. And, you know, look, I think the concern about down ballot is very real. You look at what happened yesterday in Allen up in the DFW area, where you have Representative Jeff Leach, the judiciary chairman in the Texas House, who has been adversarial with Paxton. He was for Senator Cornyn in the primary, and he was an impeachment manager during the impeachment trial a few years ago, and he was arguing on television and on the floor of the Texas Senate that Paxton was a, quote, sophisticated criminal. Yesterday in Allen, Representative Leach was on stage to, you know, bring Paxton out to talk to the crowd. He introduced him and gave him a great big hug. And somebody said, well, wait a minute, is Leach selling out? I said, well, Paxton was hugging him right back. I mean, these guys have been, you know, at each other's throats for a couple of years now. But I think it does speak to, at least at the elected, you know, at the elected official level, that Republicans are showing that unity that they need to show if they're going to be able to pull this thing off. But here's the reason that Leach is doing that, just from the political perspective, to your point. He now sinks and swims with how Paxton does, right? Just like anybody who's on the ballot with him.
1: And absolutely.
0: Look, if this does end up anything like what happened in 2018 with a very close race in November, a 2 or 3 point race, who knows exactly how it's going to go, a lot of the down ballot can potentially be propped up by Governor Abbott, who you might, while every other statewide office holder, every Republican was, you know, experiencing a pretty close race, wasn't true for Governor Abbott. He beat his opponent by 13. And so he's going to be expected to step up as well.
1: Well, I've been told by a lot of my political insiders that Paxton has made amends with almost everybody, and they are all marching in. It's the one team messaging, and they have all made amends, and they're working together.
2: And so that this is not such an unusual year, with all the stupid things that Tallarico has said, the six genders, the God is non-binary, he wouldn't even be in the 40s in a normal year.
0: Right. This is not a normal year. And you know what other year wasn't normal? 2018.
1: 2018
0: and,
1: was,
0: you know,
1: normal.
0: When you had, you know, such a close. And, you know, Democrats, you know, I think they make, for some of them, they make an assumption that that's kind of their baseline for a midterm for President Trump. It was the closest analogous year, right? Because it's the only other Trump midterm we can compare it to. But in a lot of ways, you know, I'll just sound the alarm for Republicans. You know, the president.

0: Biden's poll numbers are worse than they were in 2018, especially on economic issues. On some of the questions, some of the polling that you see there, it's approaching 80-20. This is across the country, 80-20 against him on some of the things like tariffs and other things that people have gotten really upset about. And look, the way that people think about the economy heading into the election, however the economy is or how they perceive it to be about 6 months out, is the way that people think about it when they go into the voting place. And so that may be baked already.
1: Could be. I don't know.
0: We'll see.
1: There'll be more polling out there, I'm sure, to look at
0: no doubt
1: soon. That's Scott Braddock, editor of the Quorum Report. Hey, have a great time at the summit. We'll see you next week.
0: Thanks, gentlemen. Talk soon.
1: All right, take care. That'll wrap up the first hour of the Steve Evans Show here with Ken Corbin on the Texas Town Square Media Network. News and weather. It's going to tell you it's hot. I promise. That's what it's going to say. News and weather. We'll be back with hour two of the program. Stick around.

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9: Negotiations proceeding. I'm Lee Silicera, Fox News. Iran and Oman, which is negotiating on behalf of the U.S., say they're close to a deal on reopening the Strait of Hormuz. The waterway is critical for oil tankers to pass through. As President Trump, during a speech in Nevada this afternoon, again said negotiations are ongoing.
10: We were all set for the biggest attack since World War II, and they called me, and they said, please don't do it, let's talk. And then they said, we never said that.
9: The president again saying Iran can't have a nuclear weapon. The FAA investigating after a commercial jet was in the air at Reagan National Airport as Marine One, the chopper that carries the president, was taking off yesterday.
11: The FAA says it was not a serious close call. Quote, based on our preliminary safety review, there was momentary loss of separation, after which the aircraft continued to move away from one another. The air traffic controller was in contact with both the commercial pilot and Marine One pilot during the loss of separation. A White House spokesman downplayed any danger to Mr. Trump, noting, quote, Marine One flights are piloted by some of the best aviators in the world, and at no point was the president in harm's way.
9: Fox's Mike Emanuel at Reagan National Airport. Enhanced safety measures have been put in place at Reagan National since the January 2025 deadly crash between a military chopper and a commercial jet that killed 67 people. Michigan Democrats have narrowly chosen progressive Abdul Hal Sayed as their choice to face Republican Mike Rogers in the race for Senate this fall.
12: While campaigning, Al-Sayed repeatedly criticized the Israeli government and APAC spending to oppose his candidacy. In a statement, Rogers says, quote, this election isn't just about choosing a senator. It's about deciding whether Michigan has a future built on common sense or whether we hand the keys to the most fringe extremists in the nation.
9: Fox's Rich Edson. 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

0: Hey, welcome back. Hour two. I got that turned up so loud I can't even hear myself. I love it though. What a great song. Oh, hot, hot, hot day. I've got my AI bot pulling the West Texas Intermediate Brent prices for the last 90 days. I was going to do that. Take a look at where that is. I looked at this, like, so much data is non-existent. I looked at the Mesonet data. It's just zeros. There's no rain. There's no traffic going on. Amarillo, everybody is just moving right along for 6 o'clock. There's no traffic to speak of. It's just hot, dry, dusty, and gusty. That's really all it is. Hot, dry, dusty, and gusty. Not much else to talk about in the weather front, and weather's kind of fun, and no weather to talk about.
1: Yeah, outside the Southwest studios, there's not a cloud in the sky looking out the window here.
0: No, it is clear and little. I did see earlier when I was moving from over to the Southwest studio, there was some dirt blowing out of the south. It was gusty and just kind of waves of dirt, which tells you the winds are kind of variable, which is not a good thing. In the aviation world, it's really not a good thing. Those gusts come out of nowhere, and they cause me a lot of problems. I know that, especially if they're across the runway, not straight at you. But that happens out here. There's that's the reason why you'll get all kinds of planes come into Lubbock International and run touch and goes. If you go out and just hang out at the airport for a little bit, you'll see military planes like crazy running touch and goes on our runways because they get crosswind training. Loads of people will come and learn to fly out here because you get crosswind training that you don't get anywhere else because the wind just blows here all the time. And if it's not just right coming across the runway, you got to learn how to deal with it. And that is not an easy thing to do, my friends.
1: And Reese Air Force Base was one of the great training facilities for the Air Force. But District 19 didn't vote for Bill Clinton, and so he retaliated.
0: Yeah. Oh, Billy.
1: He did that to a lot of communities.
0: Yes, he did. And, it really caused a lot of problems. We lost Texas Instruments. We lost the base. We lost, and X-Fab has recouped some of that industry, but it was a rough transition there for 5 or 6 years when things were moving around. And I don't know if TI was here because the base was here and people were cross-employed, and I don't know.
1: I think there was a lot of those chips getting moved overseas at that time too.
0: I served in Bill Clinton military, and it was not fun. The budget and the money crunch that they put on us, and I mean, when I tell stories about taking stuff across the pier to another ship and bartering, and we used a lot of grease pencils and things for marking on the whiteboards, and we had these pre-printed, we called them MO boards, maneuvering boards, that we worked maneuvering calculations and navigation on, and we'd take stacks of those and office supplies and things, cleaning supplies, and we trade back and forth because we didn't have any money to buy anything. We'd get to the end of our quarterly budget and we run out of money, and so we had to barter with the ships on the pier. So we'd go trick-or-treating up and down the pier, trading stuff, trying to get the supplies we needed. That was the Bill Clinton military.
1: Well, the Carter military was, they say, just as bad, if not worse, because right after Vietnam and Carter being a Democrat, they wanted to shift so much of that spending that was military into social spending. Biden did the same thing. Obama did that. And that's why so many of the military does not vote Democrat, because they know if they get elected that they're going to get cut and they're going to bear the brunt of trying to shift it to social programs.

0: Well, and that's, I don't know, you look at what happened a couple of weeks ago when they were hijacking the defense budget. That's not the place, where you want to make your cuts. It's never the place. You don't want to weaken your military. And what drives me crazy is how the Democrats are able to derail that budget with a Republican president, a Republican House, and Republican Senate. They're still able to derail that budget and weaken the military and not give paychecks.
1: And then we tried something like getting rid of USAID, and you would think the world was coming to an end.
0: Oh, my goodness. You're taking away the free money that they've been stealing for so long and exposing how they're doing it. I wonder if there was Republicans that were upset about it, too. That was sort of, you know, that was... There's dirty Republicans, too.
1: It just depends.
0: Let's be clear. There's programs that they've created and gotten away with and used the taxpayers' dollars for things that you would not be happy about. I'm not saying it's all nefarious, but you wouldn't be happy about.
1: I don't think non-governmental organizations were exclusive to Democrats. They just had the vast majority of them.
0: Oh, yeah. They created them all, and then everybody figures out how to make a dollar off of them.
1: Everything
0: from the USAID stuff was just when they started peeling back the layers of the onion about where that money was going, you just get madder and madder and madder that we're wasting money. And then we talk about how we can't afford to fund veteran benefits. It's just the price tag's just too much. But we're going to give Chelsea Clinton some money to do what? What was she doing? I don't even remember what she was doing with it. We're just give away money.
1: I don't know. Was that for a wedding, or was that from the Clinton Foundation, or was that supposedly for Haiti relief that never got there, or what? And if you believe the conspiracy theories, you look at right now the Democrat Party is in a deficit, but at the point before USAID went away, they had a surplus. So, you know, I don't know if you can go from point A to point B if there's something in between. You know, just that's pure speculation on my part, and others that I've read, but there is no doubt that money got shifted around on USAID. And I just wish that Elon Musk had more time to do things, but you know, he has other things like SpaceX on his mind and Tesla on his mind than to, you know, but I'm just glad that he was able.
0: He ran his course on what that temporary appointment can
1: right.
0: be. It can only happen for so long. It ran its course, and so it was done. And then he and Donald Trump had that weird falling out there at the end. It didn't make a lot of sense to me what was going on, but they had that something weird happen. I don't know.
1: When you get those two egos of that size and two guys that are so accomplished like they are, it's, you know, that's bound to happen.
0: The ego. That's what does it. Taking a look at the crude prices, actually some good news for us. The West Texas Intermediate and Brent crude, they track almost similar. They follow a similar line, but we're looking at $93.08 a barrel for West Texas Intermediate and $105 a barrel on July 23rd. Now closing today at $75.70 for West Texas Intermediate. Brent crude at $80.30. So over a $20 drop for at least Brent index, almost $20 for the West Texas Intermediate. Then we go over and look at fuel. Texas retail gasoline, all grades, averages $3.74 a gallon the week of July 27th. Now into August 3rd, just a few days into August 3rd, or into August and into the week, $3.63 a gallon, and it's trending downward a little bit. The low in the last 90 days was $3.35 in June 26th. So hopefully it'll keep going down. I've got some reasons why. I've got certainly the news of what's going on in the Straits of Hormuz will bring you in the next segment. But glad fuel's starting to go down. Where do you think gas needs to land, Ken? It's in the 99-cent that days are over.
1: Oh,
0: where does it need to land?
1: I think we can get it somewhere in the mid-2s. I think everybody would be happy.
0: $2.50 a gallon?
1: $2.50, $2.75. I think that'll make most people happy.
0: You know, you ever wonder, do they raise it and then lower it, then raise it, then lower it, and they get you used to that high, and you're just so happy to see

0: it at 275 when it used to be 225, but your host's so happy to see it at 275, you don't complain and say, man, those gas prices are great.
1: Definitely.
0: Psychological warfare.
1: You know, you hear the price difference quoted between, and you did it between.
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3: The infield dirt is dragged and ready. The outfield grass cut and manicured to perfection. All we need is the crack of the bat, the snap of the glove, and the buzz of the crowd. 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Tonight, the Amarillo Sod Poodles take the field as they work towards one goal, a championship. Sod Poodles baseball starts right now.
4: Oh boy, it is a hot one here at Dickie Stevens Park, just north of the Arkansas River in North Little Rock for game two of this six-game series between the Amarillo Sod Poodles, the proud AA affiliate of the Arizona Diamondbacks, and the Arkansas Travelers, the AA affiliate of the Seattle Mariners. As we welcome you once again to this presentation of Sod Poodle Baseball on News Talk 940 AM, the home of every single Sod Poodle game in 2026, home and road. Joining you from the road where the Sod Poodles got off to a winning start on this third-to-last road trip of the regular season. An absolute gem last night, a 3-1 victory over the Travs to take the lead in the season series and to maintain first place in the second half in the Texas League South. As we officially welcome you to North Little Rock in the Amarillo National Bank pregame show here on News Talk 940 AM, I am Eric Bach. Well, last night the Soddies got their 30th road victory of the season, 3-1 after six pristine innings from Junior Sanchez, two hits, one earned run, a double-A career-high nine strikeouts for Sanchez. And then Carlos Rey came in, went six up, six down in the seventh. Blake Cederlin made it a little interesting in the ninth with a pair of walks to put the tying runs on. But in total, this Arkansas offense that has a lot of power hitters in it, limited to just two total hits in the nine innings. And the Soddies walked out of here with a 3-1 series opening victory in 2 hours and 13 minutes last night here in North Little Rock. So, naturally, ahead of game two of the series tonight, we caught up with Sanchez. He is the youngest Sod Poodle at age 20. He won't be 21 for another month and a half. And he was kind enough to join us alongside our translator, Jaime Del Valle. So that conversation comes up with Sanchez and Jaime as we break and come back ahead of game two. It feels like 101 right now at Dickie Stevens Park. We're heating up for game two of this series, and the conversation with Sanchez is next on the A&B pregame show on News Talk 940 AM.
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4: Welcome back to the Amarillo National Bank pregame show. Night two here in Little Rock against the Arkansas Travelers. I'm joined by Junior Sanchez, who threw six innings of one-run ball, career-high nine strikeouts last night, and our friend Jaime Del Valle translating for him. Sanchez, I want to ask first just about last night and what you think was working best for you to have a game like that.
8: Lo primero que te quiero preguntar del juego de anoche, ¿qué estaba funcionando para ti?

0: Para tener un juego tan bueno como el que tuviste ayer.
1: No, yo estaba trabajando la curva. 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Y ayer lo tiré bastante y me gustó cómo estás rompiendo.
0: One of the things that he did yesterday was he's been working a lot with Gabby on curveball. Just, you know, being aggressive with it, landed for a strike, getting that chase when he needed to. So that was a big weapon yesterday, just being able to use that curveball that he's been working on.
2: Last night was your 10th start here at the AA level. What would you say has been the biggest adjustment from Hillsboro to Amarillo?
0: Anoche fue tu salida número 10 aquí en AA. ¿Qué tú crees que ha sido el ajuste más grande entre la clase A fuerte y la AA?
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0: He just believes that, you know, there's a lot more of smart hitters and a lot more patient, more disciplined. They're able to control the strike zone a lot more. And to him, that's the biggest difference so far.
2: You mentioned working on the curveball with Gabby. What has your relationship with him been like as you've tried to improve your arsenal in your time here?
0: Hablaste ahorita de que has venido trabajando con en la curva con Gabby. ¿Qué tú crees que ha sido el secreto o los ajustes que aparte de eso has hecho con él para estar donde estás ahora mismo?
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0: One of the biggest things has been, you know, working with Gabby, just throwing that fastball for a strike. He's not running away with it the way he used to do in Hillsboro, the lower levels. He's just attacking hitters with it, let his stuff play out, and, you know, the shape of his fastball play out, whether it's a sinker, whether it's a cutter, whatever it is, just, you know, throwing it over the plate and make sure that it moves.
2: First 6 outs last night were strikeouts. What is that feeling that you have out on the mound when you're getting so many swings and misses and so many strikeouts stacked together like that?
0: Ayer tuviste los primeros 6 outs fueron 6 ponches. ¿Qué se siente, tú sabes, cuando estás ahí en la lomita? ¿O qué tienes que hacer para tener ese tipo de resultado?
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0: Just not try to do too much. Not try to do too much. Just throw the ball over the play. Make sure he gets ahead in the count. And then once he's ahead in the count, you know, being able to put them away.
2: You're the youngest guy in this clubhouse, very young for this AA level. What have you tried to take in from some of the older pitchers, especially the ones in the starting rotation?
0: Eres el pitcher más joven ahora mismo en el roster de AA que ha adquirido, que ha absorbido de la gente que ha jugado un poquito más o de pronto que tienen un poquito más de edad o que han pichado un poquito más de tiempo.
1: No, yo digo que cuando están tirando, enfocarme cómo ellos tiran, todas esas cosas, y ahí yo aprendo cositas de lo que ellos hacen.
0: Just paying attention, in-game sights, everything, being aware of his surroundings. When a guy's working on something or facing an opposing team, just pay attention to what they do, how they pitch, what's a difference maker, what are the struggles, what are the things that are working for them, and just being aware and paying really attention to what they're doing out there. That's the best way he learns.
2: Last one, for fans who have not seen you pitch before, who are maybe just learning your name, how would you describe yourself to fans as a pitcher?
0: Para los fanáticos que todavía no te han visto pichar, que no te conocen, ¿cómo te describes tú como lanzador?
1: Yo digo que yo soy un lanzador normal, que le gusta tirar, le encanta tirar, que siempre quiere estar tirando ahí. Si es por mí, yo tiro toda la semana completa.
0: Just, he's a competitor, a grinder, and he just wants the ball. That's his personality. He wants the ball. If it was up to him, he'll pitch 6 days out of 6 during the week, and that to him, it's pretty important. Just the willing of taking the baseball and being out there competing.
2: Guys, thanks so much.
1: Thank you.
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4: We welcome you back to North Little Rock in the Amarillo National Bank pregame show here on News Talk 940 AM. Ahead of Game 2, a 6:35 Central Time scheduled first pitch between the Sod Poodles and the Arkansas Travelers tonight. Let's dive into our starting pitching matchup for tonight's Game 2. First for the Travs, it's the right-hander Ryan Hawks making his 19th appearance and 17th start of the season. Hawks in his first season at the AA level was an 8th-round pick of the Mariners in 2023 out of Louisville. He is from Bowling Green, Kentucky. He's 25 years old. And he was beaten by the Sod Poodles the first time Amarillo faced him, the first time these two teams linked up at Hodgetown less than a month ago. He got tagged for 6 earned runs in 4 2/3, gave up a couple of home runs to Hansel Luis and Junior Franco, both of whom are in the lineup tonight. He walked 2 and struck out 2, and in 5 appearances, 4 of them starts in the month of July, he gave up 22 earned runs in 21 innings. That's an ERA north of 9. And in 78 innings this season, he's allowed 54 earned runs in total. It's 4-6 is the record, 6.23 is the ERA, 57 Ks and 36 walks. But he had more walks, 10 in the month of July, than he did strikeouts. So hopefully Amarillo can get off to a little bit quicker offensive start. The Soddies didn't score until the 6th inning of last night's game. They ultimately did score enough to win 3-1. And tonight they send one of their top prospects in this Diamondback system on the mound, Brian Curley, to the mound for his 4th start with the Sod Poodles. The 23-year-old from Midlothian, Virginia, makes his 4th start with Amarillo, coming off his first win at the AA level last week at home against San Antonio, where he gave up 3 earned runs on 4 hits in 5 innings with 2 walks and 6 strikeouts. He threw a AA high 88 pitches, but overall his first full professional season in the D-backs organization after a 3rd-round selection last summer out of the University of Georgia. He's thrown 84 2/3, allowed 99 hits, 43 earned runs, 23 walks against 102 strikeouts. The strikeout-to-walk ratio, 102 Ks to 23 walks, is Curley's calling card. This guy's going to fill it up. 3 different pitches. He's going to throw 2 different types of breaking balls and a couple different types of fastballs as well. So Curley's a really interesting prospect. And this season, he's struggled away from his home ballparks generally. Hopefully that trend is broken tonight. Curley against Hawks is your Wednesday starting pitching matchup on a hot night here off the banks of the Arkansas River. We're going to break and come back with our starting lineups and our pick to click, brought to you by Williams Windows, as the A&B pregame show marches on from Dickey Stevens Park on News Talk 940 AM.
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3: We welcome you back to the Amarillo National Bank pregame show. The final segment of it ahead of a 6:35 scheduled first pitch tonight in North Little Rock between the Sod Poodles and the Arkansas Travelers. Let's meet our starting lineups for tonight's game. First for the Travelers, they're the AA affiliate of the Seattle Mariners. They're 16-18 in the second half, 7 games back of first place in the North, 57-46 overall under first-year manager Rich Thompson. The opponent's starting lineup is brought to you by the People's Federal Credit Union. Got all the prospects jam-packed on the top of this lineup. Johnny Farmello will hit leadoff and play center field. He's a lefty. The 20-year-old phenom Felman Celestin, the switch-hitting shortstop, will hit second. Charlie Pagliarini hits third and will play second base. Hunter Fitzgerald, tied for the Texas League lead in home runs, he'll clean up and play first. The newly acquired Boston Smith, acquired at the deadline by the Mariners from the Chicago White Sox, plays his second game in the Mariners org. He'll hit fifth as the DH. He's a lefty. And then it's 4 righties to finish it out. Josh Caron will hit sixth and do the catching. Caleb Callie drove in the lone run last night for Arkansas. He'll hit seventh and play third. Jared Sundstrom starts tonight in left field. He'll hit eighth. And Bill Knight, who pinch ran late in last night's game, gets the start today in right. He hits ninth. For the Travelers, it's 4 righties, 4 lefties, and 1 switch hitter, all in support of the right-hander, Ryan Hawks. And now for the Sod Poodles, the proud AA affiliate of the Arizona Diamondbacks. They're in first place in the Texas League South in the second half with a 19-15 record, 55-47 overall. Under second-year manager Javier Colina, the Sod Poodles starting lineup is brought to you by HTO. Christopher Turin leads it off at shortstop, the rehabbing Jordan Lawler in his second game as he builds back up to head back to Phoenix. The former Sod Poodle shortstop, now DH tonight, will hit second. Hansel Luis hits third and will play third base. He's a switch hitter. Ben McLaughlin played his college ball right here in the natural state at Arkansas. He'll clean up and play first. Drew Jones hits fifth and center. Angel Ortiz hits sixth and right. Alberto Barriga, with his 7-game hitting streak, will hit seventh and do the catching. Junior Franco hits eighth and left. Trent Youngblood gets his first start at the AA level at second base, his 17th career start at second in the Diamondbacks organization. For the Sod Poodles, it is 4 right-handers, 4 left-handers, and 1 switch hitter. Exact same lineup makeup for both of these ball clubs, all in support of the right-hander Brian Curley. Our pick to click is brought to you by Williams Windows. I'm going with Ferrari. Junior Franco homered off Ryan Hawks last month and is 7-for-15 with a pair of home runs in his career off of them. That concludes the Amarillo National Bank pregame show. We're going to break and come back with the first pitch of the Soddies and Travelers next on News Talk 940 AM.
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0: Amarillo sod poodles and may not be reproduced or retransmitted in any form, and the accounts and descriptions of this game may not be disseminated without the express written consent of the Amarillo sod poodles.
1: The infield dirt is dragged and ready. The outfield grass cut and manicured to perfection. All we need is the crack of the bat, the snap of the glove, and the buzz of the crowd. Every pitch matters. Every at-bat counts. Tonight, the Amarillo Sod Poodles take the field as they work towards one goal, a championship. Sod Poodles baseball starts right now.
2: Yes, indeed, it does start right now from Dickie Stevens Park, the home of the Arkansas Travelers since 2007, just north of the Arkansas River here in North Little Rock, as we overlook the skyline of Little Rock across the river. It is time once again for Amarillo Sod Poodle Baseball here on News Talk 940 AM, the home of every game in 2026 for the Soddies, home and road. Joining you from the road here on this hot 95-degree Wednesday night. Now it's time for appearance number 19 and start number 17 of this 2026 season for the 25-year-old Kentucky native Ryan Hawks, who was the 8th-round pick of the Mariners in 2023 out of Louisville. He faces the Sod Poodles for a second time and got hit around bad the first time he faced Amarillo at Hodgetown less than a month ago. 6 earned runs in 4 2/3, gave up 9 hits and a pair of homers. And he will face Christopher Terrien, Jordan Lawler, and Hansel Luis coming up here in the top of the first for an Amarillo ball club that got its 30th road victory of the season last night. Tonight, game 103 of the season in total, road game number 53. So Amarillo 30-22, 8 games over 500 on the road, and an even 500, 25-25 at home. So that puts the Soddies at 55-47, 19-15 in the second half. That right now is good for first place in the Texas League South. If the season ended today, Amarillo would be a playoff team. As now Terrien is in the right-handed box. Hawks is ready to throw at 6:36 p.m. his first pitch. It's down the middle for strike one, as our time and temperature is brought to you by Toot and Totem. 1 minute late at 6:36 Central. It is 95 degrees here in Arkansas, but feels like 101. As the next one's outside to Terrien on a sinker. Called the ball by Spencer Kim, our home plate umpire. The crew chief Brian Laws is at third. Caleb George umpires at first for this trio that we're seeing for the first time. 1-1, swing and a hard ground ball. This will get through the middle for Terrien, rolling onto the center field grass for a leadoff single for the Soddy leadoff man. As our defensive alignment is brought to you by High Plains Chiropractic. For the Travelers in left, it's Jared Sundstrom. Prospect Johnny Farmelo's in center. Bill Knight's in right. Caleb Calley starts again at third. Feldon Celestin, the prospect shortstop, is at short. Charlie Pagliarini's at second. Hunter Fitzgerald at first. And Josh Caron is the battery mate for Hawks, who faces Jordan Lawler now. 0-for-3 in his first rehab game last night. Right-hander with that wide-open stance in the box sees a first-pitch sinker middle in for strike one. Lawler DHing tonight in game two. He said the strained right hamstring that put him on the IL is feeling just fine. He says he feels like he's in peak performance shape. The 0-1. Swing and a miss at a slider for Hawks, who had a real rough month of July. This is his first start of August. Had an ERA near 9.5 in July. Gave up more runs than he had innings pitched. And had more walks than he did strikeouts. So trying to turn the page here in August in a season that got off to a real good start for him, but month to month has progressively gotten worse in the ERA column at least. 0-2, swing and a miss. Lawler chased a slider way outside for strike three. And he is the first out here in the top of the first inning for Amarillo. So here's Hansel Luis, who has had a ton of career success against Hawks. There's a lot of history between pitchers and hitters on these two sides because they share the Northwest League as well. Here's the pitch. Swing and a bouncer. Foul towards the Travelers' first base dugout. It's a foul ball brought to you by Country Auto Group. But in the six-team Northwest League, Mariners' high-A affiliate is there, the Everett Aqua Sox, as is the Diamondbacks' high-A affiliate, the Hillsboro Hops. So, only six teams in the league, they play each other a lot. Here's the 0-1.

swing on a pitch that was outside. They'll appeal and say no. 1-1 the count. So there's a lot of history between a lot of these pitchers and hitters. Luis has already faced Hawks 12 times in his career. He's drawn two walks and is 5-for-10 with a homer and a double. The 1-1 way outside with a fastball. Easy take there for Hansel, who drove in the tying run last night for Amarillo. Zadpoodles trailed 1-0 after 5 and then turned it around for 2 runs in the 6th. Another add-on run in the 7th to win the game 3-1. The 2-1. Outside again with a sinker running away from the left-handed swinging Luis. And it's 3-1 with Tureen at first base after the leadoff single. Sadie's trying to get off to a quicker start today with the bats in this very pitcher-friendly park with the wind blowing in. Hawks throws a 3-1, and Luis swings and hits a deep fly ball to center field. Farmelo's on the move, but it gets cut down by the wind. Out there in right center, he does make the catch. That's a ball that goes out at Hodgetown and a bunch of other parks, but as we said, this is probably the second most pitcher-friendly park in the Texas League after Nelson Wolf down in San Antonio. You might have a chance to get one out to right field here, but forget it in center and left, especially when the wind is blowing straight in as it is today for a second straight night. Big American flag out there in left center is pointed straight at us as we're in the visiting radio booth directly behind home plate. There's two down here after the leadoff single. Tureen is still at first base for Ben McLaughlin. They didn't have a rosin bag out there, so the home plate umpire Spencer Kim had to retrieve one from the Travs first base dugout. So that's all sorted, and now McLaughlin is into the lefty box. First pitch is a sinker down the middle for strike one. But McLaughlin, another guy that has faced Hawks quite a bit, 3-for-3 in his career off of Hawks, including 2-for-2 at Hodgetown less than a month ago. The pitch is a slider that spins right across the heart of the plate to the former Razorback McLaughlin, who said prior to last night he played 2 separate games here at Dickey Stevens Park with the Razorbacks. Hogs will come down here from Fayetteville once a year to play, and they say they always sell the place out. 7,000 seats. The 0-2, low and away. It's 1-2 on McLaughlin, who had a couple hits and a walk. 3 reach game last night in his return to the natural state. Guy that's so important in the middle of this lineup. He's ready for a 1-2 pitch. He swings and swats it foul, deep and out of play down the left field side on another foul ball brought to you by Country Auto Group. It's 1-2 with Tureen at first base. Hawks trying to work around the leadoff single and post a first inning zero. Right-hander from the first base side of the rubber. Comes set, black glove at the chin, and throws a line drive fair down the right field side for McLaughlin. It bangs off the sidewall and heads towards Knight. They'll throw it in to home plate as Tureen is held up at third. It's a double for McLaughlin, just barely tucked it inside the bag and line at first. A double brought to you by Bank of America for Ben. And the Sadies are set up at second and third here in the first with two down, and Drew Jones coming up on the 17th double of the season for McLaughlin. Give him 3 hits and 4 reaches in his first 5 plate appearances of this road trip. Feeling right at home back here in Central Arkansas. As now Jones is up, double and an RBI last night, and is ready for the pitch. He swings and pops it foul out of play. First base side, it'll hit off the roof of the extensive third level here at Dickey Stevens. He's hit safely in 18 out of his last 19 games and takes a yanked sinker way outside. It's 1-1 on Jones, who's OPSing 943 since the All-Star break and hitting 370. One of the best stretches offensively of his career. On a 1-1, takes another slider way outside. A nice backhanded stop there by catcher.

0: Josh Caron to save a run, because there's a ton of room behind home plate here. A lot of foul territory near the dugouts. The ball gets past the catcher, it'll be easy for the base runners to take at least one, if not two, bases. The 2-1 pitch. Swing and a bouncing ball on one hop into the glove of Hawks. He picks it up. Underhand flips to first in time on a ball hit 99. Hawks spears it and saves one, if not two, runs. And Brian Curley goes to work next in a scoreless game on Newstalk 940 AM.
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0: To the bottom of the first we go here in North Little Rock, Arkansas. Soddy's left two men in scoring position in the top of the first and were held off the board. Now it's time for start number four at the AA level for the 23-year-old right-hander Brian Curley. From Midlothian, Virginia, the former Georgia Dog. Third-round pick last year, the D-backs out of UGA. Works from the stretch against the lefty, Johnny Farmello. And lifts the leg and throws the first pitch. Fastball up and away for ball one. This is News Talk 940 AM, just getting started on a Wednesday. Soddy's on the road here at Dickey Stevens Park. In first place in the South. The 1-0 pitch. Swing and a bouncing ball foul up the first baseline. It's a slider from Curley and a foul ball from Farmello. 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Johnny was promoted, just like Curley, to the AA level post-All-Star break. He's hitting just 200 to start for the Travs. And this is 14th game, and the fastball's in there. 93 with the heater, and it's 1-2 from Curley, who got the first win at the AA level last week. Beat the San Antonio Missions at Hodgetown. Three runs allowed in five innings. His 1-2. Is a fastball called strike three right there. Key hold it to the outside edge. It's a K for Curley, brought to you by Optimum. 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In the Sod Poodle outfield, it's Franco in left, Jones in center, Ortiz in right. Infield left to right is Luis Terrien, Youngblood, and McLaughlin. And Alberto Barriga catches for the second straight night in this Arkansas heat. Feldman Celestin swings, and it's a little cue shot grounded to third, backhanded by Luis, who throws on the run on two hops. No chance to get him. Celestin, one of the top prospects in the Mariners organization, has his first hit of the series. A little infield squibbing ground ball to third. After an 0-for-4, 3K game last night, Celestin, who is the third-ranked Seattle prospect behind Cade Anderson and Ryan Sloan, both of whom we'll see later this week, as his first hit of the series. Also a guy promoted to AA post-All-Star break. Here's Charlie Pagliarini taking a first pitch near the thighs inside for ball one. Pagliarini, 0-for-4, couple of Ks last night. In fact, the top five guys in the lineup for Arkansas last night did not have a hit. There's a

0: Farmello 0 for 3, Celestin 0 for 4, Pagliarini 0 for 4, Fitzgerald on deck 0 for 3, Boston Smith, who hit 5th last night, doing the same tonight, 0 for 4. Two-hitter for Amarillo pitching, and a 1-1 is hacked at and missed. Fastball swung through by Pagliarini, and it's 1-2. So the guys in this Arkansas lineup that were in Everett earlier this season when Curley was in Hillsboro are the only ones that have faced Curley before in pro ball. Pagliarini, not one of them. Ryan's 1-2. Swinging a bouncing ball to second. Youngblood spins around, throws to second for one. Turn back to first. Tureen not in time. They do get the lead runner, Celestin, at second. And the ball finds Youngblood in his first career start at second at the AA level. His 17th career game at second professionally. Maybe a little bit of a slower turn there, but he does get the speedy Celestin at second, and Pagliarini certainly runs well. So fielder's choice 4-6 puts the second out on the board for Curley in a scoreless game. Here's Hunter Fitzgerald taking a first pitch slider in there for strike one. Well, Fitzgerald has equaled Manny Pena's 26 home runs. His 85 RBI lead the Texas League as well. Of course, Manny hit 26 home runs in a lot fewer games than Hunter. The 0-1, curveball stays up and away. That's the slow one at 75 for Curley that will mix in a little bit less than the firmer and tighter slider. Guy that had a strikeout to walk ratio of 102-23 coming in this season as Fitzgerald ropes the ball to right, right at Ortiz, who stops and makes the catch. Side retired, a single doesn't hurt Curley. We go to the second, scoreless in North Little Rock on News Talk 940 AM.
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0: Well, the Sod Poodle offense had a good chance to score against Ryan Hawks in the top of the first, but ultimately left men at second and third. Brian Curley worked around an infield hit for Celestin in the bottom of the first to cruise through that half inning. All that to say, we're scoreless going to the top of the second here in game two of this series. Second series this season between these two cross-divisional rivals. Amarillo in the Texas League South, Arkansas in the North. Two sides split a six-gamer at Hodgetown going into the All-Star break, and now they play another one here in North Little Rock. As Angel Ortiz leads it off against Hawks, who throws his 21st pitch, a fastball that grabs the outside edge for strike one. It's Ortiz, Barriga, and Franco. They'll go left, right, left against Hawks. Ortiz has a career home run off Hawks, and the pitch, swing and a line drive the other way, down the line, slicing foul. Lands just inside that tight sidewall. We mentioned a lot of foul territory around home plate and the dugouts, but the deeper you get down the line, the tighter it gets. It's a similar setup to Hodgetown in that way. Although here the bullpens are both behind the right field fence instead of in play like they are in Amarillo. Ortiz is ready.

0: 1-0-2. And he checks the swing and did not go, they say. It's a slider that misses down at his cleats, and it's 1-2. Ortiz was 0-for-4 last night. Just a 7-hit effort for the Saudis, and on a 1-2, he'll take another one low. Slider misses again, and it's 2-2 from Hawks. Amarillo needed just 3 runs with the pitching performance they had last night. And on a 2-2, Ortiz swings and misses over the top of a late-moving sinker there for the second K for Hawks. And the first out on the board here in the top of the second. So here's Alberto Barriga. Currently owns the longest hitting streak for a San Poodle at 7 games. Had an opposite field single last night and swings and cracks the first pitch on the ground to shortstop, this time for Celestin, who scoops it up and flips to first routinely for out number 2. So Barriga, who is hitting over 300 since the break, is out on 1 pitch. And there's 2 down now for our pick to click, brought to you by Williams Windows. Junior Franco homered off of Hawks at Hodgetown last month, and in his career is 7-for-15 with a pair of homers off this righty. As he sees a first pitch slider grab the very bottom of the strike zone for strike 1. Franco starts for the first time this week. He did pinch hit for Jordan Lawler last night. The 0-1, swing and a miss. Got handcuffed by a slider down at his shins, and it's 0-2. Franco back out there in left field tonight, his usual spot, with Lawler DHing in the second game of this rehab assignment for him. The 0-2 skips into the glove of the catcher, Karen. That's not Karen like the ornery middle-aged woman that's complaining about something in public. It's K-A-R-O-N. The 1-2. It's outside, 2-2. They play Franco to pull. The lefty sees a 2-2 and swings and hits it right into the teeth of the shift. A sliding stop on a hop at second for Pagliarini. He recovers and flips to first in time. Side retired. Quick and easy 1-2-3 second for Hawks. We're scoreless in North Little Rock on News Talk 940 AM.
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Only 12 pitches to get three outs in his half of the first. Still searching for our first run as we go to the bottom of the second in game two of this six-gamer, the Arkansas Travelers. Boston Smith, the newest Mariner, leads it off for Arkansas here in the home second. Lefty catcher sees Curley's first pitch curveball.

float way up and away for ball one. Smith acquired by the Mariners at the deadline from the Chicago White Sox in the Luis Castillo deal. Sees Curley throw home a 1-0. It's a check swing, but the cutter is called a strike anyway. And so really it's three different types of breaking balls for Curley. The cutter that's in the mid to upper 80s, the slider that's in the lower 80s, and then the curveball that's in the upper 70s. Three different shapes. The 1-1 is the fastball, 95-mile-per-hour heater outside. And it's 2-1 on Smith, who's on his third organization. He was traded from Washington to Chicago right before the season started and then moved again at the deadline from Chicago to Seattle. The 2-1. Swing and a deep fly ball to right field. Forget this. Boston Smith has his first home run as a Seattle Mariner. Absolutely crushed over the bullpen. That's the direction you have to go if you want to get one out of Dickie Stevens Park, and Smith did just that. A 376-foot blast up and out. And in his second game, Smith has his first hit as a Mariner. It's a home run. Third org of the season, and he has his first home run with org number three. Here's Josh Caron, the righty. Swinging at the first and hitting a towering pop-up to first. The right side of the infield, Youngblood says he has it, and he does. Second baseman calls off McLaughlin, makes the catch, and Curley, one pitch later, gets the first out on the board. So Smith, in his 25th double-A game in total, has his ninth home run at this level. He had eight homers in 23 games at the double-A level with the White Sox. He started in single-A because he was drafted last year. He was a sixth-round pick last year for Washington out of Wright State. As Caleb Calley, another former Razorback, sees a first-pitch slider for strike one from Curley. Sixth-round pick last year, started in single-A for the White Sox. After just about 2 weeks with Kannapolis, was promoted to High-A Winston-Salem. And the pitch is a lifted fly ball foul out of play down the right field side. It's foul ball brought to you by Country Auto Group, and it's 0-2 on Cali, who drove in the one and only run last night in the 3-1 loss for the Travelers. They had two hits in the game. They were back-to-back in the fifth. And that was the only inning that they scored any runs. Here's Curley's 0-2. And Cali looks at strike three on a curve. Upper outer box. Curley picks up his second K. And every Sod Poodle strikeout is brought to you by Optimum. 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So just to finish the point on Boston Smith, man, he played so well at the high A level, had an OPS over 900 that the Sox were basically forced to promote him to double A in his first season. First pitch, swing and a miss at a Curley fastball by Jared Sundstrom. In a 1-0 game, Austin Smith's solo home run has given the Travs the early lead again. Sundstrom sees an 0-1 and fouls it back to the screen. But then 23 games with the AA Birmingham Barons in the White Sox organization. He hit 306 with eight homers and nearly a 1,200 OPS. So you can see why Seattle wanted him when they dealt Castillo to the south side. Mariners got a nice return for Castillo. 0-2 on Sundstrom. Curley throws and sees a fastball fouled back again. Play the righty Sundstrom to pull on the Amarillo infield. Here's Curley. Throwing home an 0-2, and Sundstrom bounces it foul. Right off the Sod Poodle's road third base dugout. Amarillo in the road grays tonight as usual with the bright red cap. Tonight Arkansas is in the home reds. Saw them in their traditional home whites last